0: offense generate anything right now.
1: No, we don't. And
0: Arvidsson's going to get a long pass. Arvidsson just outside the box, looking to his right, leaving it for Rossi, just outside the box, near side to us, the right side of their attack, retreating to Farsi. Farsi, as the crew look to move quickly up the field, nothing doing, so going to retreat, go all the way back to Schulte. Works it back to the near side to us, the right side of their attack, left side of that Union defense. The right foot, breaking that one ahead. Got it to the feet of Gazdag, tried to get to Arston. Arston lost control. Lukic pushing it ahead. Sullivan with the goal on Wednesday night. Howard now has control of it on the outside of the box. Sullivan moving to his left, gets it to the center of the field. Lukic trying to play it back, falls to the floor, knocked to the ground. No whistle. Gomez with it, giving it up, and the crew now trying to run ahead.
2: He's offside.
0: And an offside here, trying to work it all the way down that left side. Picard already with the goal, was in great position, just too great a position. He's offside.
1: Yeah, it's good from Lukic to really come and help and support. But in the same time, for the number four, Lukic, he has no idea what to do with the ball when he receives it. And the pressure of Gomez was very good. He lost it physically. And then you can see how quick again the counter-attack, but luckily a good line from the Union put Picard offside. You know, we had Kevin Sullivan, but he's against a very good defender of Moreira, his experience. It's going to be easy for Kevin to beat him like he was able to do against Orlando.
0: The effort from him Wednesday night ultimately doesn't result in the points for the team as a group, but gets his first MLS goal. I mean, that changed the game, changed the dynamic. You just didn't see the chances there for that Union team offensively in that first half. We get foul here against the Union. And it would be kick for Columbus Crew, just inside their defending half, inside the circle. Let's get back to that point offensively for the Union so far. What are you looking to try and jumpstart that right now?
1: Just the pressing. It's the way we are, you know, kind of putting right now pressure on Columbus. We are always a little bit late. It's too easy for the back line or the center midfielder of Columbus to get the advantage. And you see how they pass, they move. It really disturbs the Union, who is not able to follow any of the players. We are one after another. And it's a bit too easy for Columbus, you know, to break the Union from, let's say, the way that we are doing it right now, which is having a low block. I don't think it's working. We need to really put more energy into it. You can see how Columbus is aggressive with the ball and without. Right now, the Union, it's a bit in a lot of duo right now.
0: As Watsi can end up fouling. Looks like Vasilev there, and Bradley Parnell was looking for something there. Nothing doing except for Union having the opportunity to restart here. Macania with it, flirting with the edge of the defending third to Martinez on the right side. Ariel on that far side gets it ahead. Sullivan leaving this one ahead. Sullivan finding this one ahead to Ilaski. Ilaski in on the box, trying to find Damiani. The opportunity finds Ariel. Ariel dispossessed, and the crew are able to get that one out of play, avoiding any sort of chaos in the box. Moreira with the left foot sends it over the end line. The Union with a couple of blue kits in the box, but unable to put a shot on net.
1: Yeah, it was a good first time we see Ilaski involved with the Union, making a good run behind when Kevin Sullivan finds him. He's not offside because Mo Farsi on the far side is covering the number 10, and then on his cross he tried to cut back. It's a bit deflected by a Columbus player, and Ariel not able to put a shot on target, but now we got the first corner for the Union.
0: Right side of their attacking third, it's Sullivan with the left foot, getting it to Ariel all the way in the back of the box from where he sent it, and his header is just going to be pushed ahead by the crew, and now the crew running with an opportunity. Out ahead, Picard pushing this one to the center of the field. Opportunity slowed down there, Ilaski, and he's going to get himself a yellow card. Ilaski, center of the field, had Rossi trying to create an opportunity. The pass was behind Rossi. Ilaski trying to stay with him, wrapped him up. He went to the ground, and a yellow card for Ilaski. The second time we've seen that happen tonight to the Union.
1: Yeah, a bit silly from Ilaski. I don't think he need to grab that way. Rossi right in front of the referee. It's easy to give now the second yellow card of the game.
0: Brew. And they're attacking third for the moment. And Romain is Lukic and Bender both trying to contest Rossi. And out of play, near side throw coming for Farsi. More than halfway into this first half of play, 26 minutes in. Columbus Crew with a goal advantage on the road over the Philadelphia Union. Coming to this one, yet to win at home. Have not scored at home over the last two home matches. Both sides coming to this one, trying to find points before the break. The Crew looking to make something happen. Popped into the air, Farsi, center of the field. Farsi pushing ahead with the right foot. Blake coming up and grabbing it on the bounce. A great job by Andre Blake reading that one. On the bounce, secured it. As some traffic was forming outside of the box, Rossi knocking Vasilev to the ground, was able to possess the ball, got up, made his way towards the attacking third. Damiani came to contest. Rossi hit the deck, and a whistle and a foul on the Union.
1: You see the intensity much different from the Columbus Crew player and their star number 10, Rossi, coming back, making difficult on Vasilev, playing physical, winning the ball. And then getting fouled by Damiani. But the difference right now, you know, between the Union and Crew, when they defend, they are winning their duel, and right now the Union is not.
0: Rossi pushing this one ahead. Gazdag trying to send it back to him. Rossi rushing to the corner. Is he able to get to it? He is. Keeps it in play. Rossi trying to push it ahead. Ends up deflected out of play. Farsi quickly to it. The throw in. And now the Crew trying to connect the dots. Once again going to get a throw. Trying to work with Gomez. It'll be a Farsi throw one more time. He's going to throw it into the middle third. Near side to us. On the right side of the attack for the Crew. They go left to right. Some pressure from the Union. Trying to make something happen. It's Ilaski. Forced to pass all the way back to Schulte. Schulte into the right side again. Farsi came up. Good job. Sounded like he was going to go for that. Let it play out to Arston. Arston pushing it ahead to Gazdag. Gazdag finding an open Farsi. Farsi. Near side, right side of the box, trying to cross it, and deflected out of play. Martinez in a corner coming for the Columbus Crew.
1: Yeah, you can see again the Columbus Crew going to the right side, but he started, for me, the same thing. We decided to go with Ilaski pressing the keeper. All the other players on the Union need to recognize that now he's under pressure. The next player is going under pressure. You need to be arriving on time to the next Columbus player, and right now we are still a little bit late, especially, you know, Vasilev, Bender on the left side, not, you know, on their mark. And at the end, great movement of course for Columbus, but we need to be a little bit sharper when we start pressing from the Union.
0: Corner coming from Rossi. Rossi with the right hand in the air. A few strides with the right foot, putting this one just inside the 18. It's headed out. Still an opportunity for the Crew as they fight for possession. Now the Union emerging with it, but tripped, falling to the floor, and stopped from any sort of progression ahead. Danley, and a yellow card coming out for the Crew, and Danley rolling over right now, grabbing once again at that right ankle. It'll be Camacho that picks up the yellow card. Third yellow we've seen this evening, the first going against the team in the yellow kits this evening, the Columbus Crew.
1: Yeah, right call from the referee to give Camacho a yellow card, because Danley had a great opportunity to then find a pass forward. It was a lot of Union players like moving for the transition. The first time we see a player of the Union with Danley really winning that ball, you know, the being stronger.
0: Long pass, trying to connect with Sullivan on the far side. That right side of the attack for the Union. Nothing doing. Crew able to get it back for the moment. Damiani dispossessed, but he passes this one out, and it's taken away by the Crew. Crew trying to work up that left side of their attack. A whistle and a stoppage there. I think they're going to get the Union for a throw, and now as a member of the Crew hits the deck, looking at Gomez rolling around, grabbing his right shin right now. Stoppage of play. Mentioned Danley, who was fouled. The reason the yellow card goes to the side of the Crew. Congratulations to him, representing Haiti in the World Cup. Great to see for him, Haiti back in the World Cup as well. Union walking up the pitch right now, looking to get this throw. Flirting with the attacking third. Far side from us, right side of the Union attack as they go right to left. And this one back to their defensive half. Play it all the way back to Andre Blake. 30 minutes into this one, Blake. Play it to Makanya. Makanya back to Blake. After Rossi comes with some pressure. Rossi trying to pressure Blake. Pushing up the center. Now back out to Makanya. More pressure here from Arvston. Arvston contesting Makanya. Makanya lets it roll over the end line. Arvston about to deflect it off his foot. Out of play.
1: Yeah, you see the difference between the press of Columbus and the movement of the unit as well offensively. Not many solutions for Makanya.
0: Arvston leaving it back. Gomez. Gomez pushing it. That far side from us, left side of their attack. Back to Gomez in the center, pushing it back and leaving it for Camacho. Camacho slowing things down, and he does that. I want to let you know, soccer celebration presented by Michelob Ultra is coming to Union Yards. Join us for a free fan-focused experience at Union Yards throughout summer's global soccer, throughout the summer's global tournament, giving fans a place to come together and watch the world's biggest matches. Get your free tickets at the Philadelphia Union website. Forward to that at Union Yards over the next 2 months. A lot of excitement building in the city for that global tournament that makes its way. Ivory Coast will be here specifically, headquartered.
1: To come back in the game right now, you see Columbus having the possession. And you can see how difficult it is for the Union to get the ball back just because of the movement of their two forward, Rossi and Gazdag, dropping a lot, showing up in different pockets on the field, to the right side, to the left side. And the communication, you know, between Martinez and Makanya need to start to be better, to play high up the field. And then with Denley and, you know, Lukic as well, because it's very easy for Columbus to just play through the lines.
0: And for those that might be using the audio of the radio broadcast on Apple TV, they just flashed the possession here. 64% for Columbus Crew throughout this one. I think there would be a cynical fan out there that would say that feels low for the amount of time Crew have been able to really just work along their back line. As a Union with a mistake, it was Danley trying to push it to the far side, that right side of their back line, went off of Martinez, out of play, a throw for Columbus Crew.
1: Yeah, when we have the possession, we are just playing our back line, our number six. We are not able to give the ball to Kevin Sullivan or Vasilev or Damiani or Ilowski, which is the player you want the ball to their feet.
0: And trying to bring a little bit of pressure. Lavsky came racing towards Camacho. Camacho was able to get out of it. Now pushing it to the far side. Racing in, trying to make something happen. Ariel, a collision and a whistle that's going to go the way of the Union. As Ariel came racing in from that right side, trying to jump into a passing lane, create a little bit of chaos. Towards the net. Ball went flying. Two bodies to the ground. Herrera down right now for Columbus Crew. He was on the other side of that collision as Ariel came racing to try and make something happen.
1: Yeah, it's Ariel who won the ball, and Herrera kicked Ariel, and the way he kicked, I think he hurt himself as well on his foot. He's still on the ground right now, probably asking for some trainer to come. And you can see all the Columbus players are getting around the referee to don't understand why this foul was against them and not for them.
0: Looking up at the replay, they're playing on the video board. Might help you out there. Harold did a great job in his boot to the ball and ended up taking, looked like, the foot right to the back of the knee.
1: Yeah, so let's see now, you know, with Ilowski on the ball, we didn't get much in a run of play in this first half. Can we create something off the set piece?
0: An opportunity brewing for the Union. Ilowski tipping this one towards Ariel. Ariel with the header ends up heading that one off of the back of Gazdag's head, and it'll be a corner for the Union. Trying to work it from that right side to the left. Ariel was inside the box on that left side, pushing towards the net. Had two crew members right there in front of him. One of them being Gazdag. He headed off the back of Gazdag's head and a corner for the Union. This right foot chipped up into the air towards the back post, headed center of the box, headed out for a moment with the left foot, a rocket that just misses. Just to the right side of the net, the Union with a great look at the net.
1: Wow, Bender with a volley from the clearance of the crew. I really thought from our angle in the booth, he was going to finish in a side net off Schulte. Oh, he really caught it perfectly, Ben Bender.
0: An absolute rocket from Ben Bender with his left foot just beyond the box and just missing the post.
1: Really unlucky from Ben Bender. But again, you can see, you know, the Union when they have set pieces right now, and we saw, you know, since now, you know, a couple of games, they're always trying to find the first ball into the back post to then play the ball back. We are able to win, you know, the first one this time again with Ariol, but there's nobody to get the second one. This one was cleared by Columbus, and then of course a volley of Bender. We need to see, you know, a player of the Union winning the second ball.
0: And now Columbus Crew with a response quickly working into their attacking third. And had a throw that'll, to no one's surprise, work its way back towards their defending half and ultimately end up with Camacho. Moving to his right, giving up Farsi. Farsi looking back to Schulte. That's where the pass will go. Left to right, the crew go. Holding the goal advantage. Schulte pushing it to the left side. Trying to get something going down that left side. Martinez trying to contest here. Now going to battle. And just ends up coming up, standing up, and having members of the Columbus group flip right on over him. That's Gazdag that flipped over him. He was waiting to get set up for the Union throw on the far side of the field. Union going right to left. It's Harriel taking the throw. Trying to get this one ahead. Olavsky was there. Went back to Damiani. Damiani got it ahead to Sullivan, who tried to push it ahead.
1: Olavsky ran for it. He knew he was offside.
0: So the 38 minutes into this one, a goal advantage for the Columbus Crew. The Union here in Chester, Pennsylvania. Union trying to put some pressure on Schulte. Long pass, ends up going nowhere and just headed back by the Union into the attacking third. An opportunity, had a chance to emerge. Damiani, though, went to the ground to try and get it and ended up just popping up with the left foot over the end line. Schulte had a chance to set something up for Columbus.
1: Yeah, and even if we didn't, let's say, did something on this ball winning in the half of Columbus, the first time we saw more pressure on Schulte from our forward and everybody, you know, following, starting with Denley. They need to be more consistent from the Union, not just after 39 minutes in this game.
0: Farsi trying to push it back to Schulte after Bender and Vasilev are trying to put some pressure and try and connect something for the Union. Schulte going long, going to find the head of Harriel. Kowalski trying to head it ahead. Now he's going to get it back, looking towards Schulte, and that's where the pass will go. The pressure coming for Schulte, quickly pushes it ahead in the box. Sullivan trying to create something, at least some sort of a turnover, ends up not being able to get it at his foot. But a good job there with some pressure, and that's a little bit of what you're looking for, trying to create something.
1: You are, just because, you know, we all know that Columbus is not going to kick the ball high, even if when you're not pressing. So on this one, you see Schulte being a bit too casual, finding Gomez, who Gomez didn't see that Sullivan anticipated the pass, one touch to his left back, and he was very close to steal it. So they got a little bit lucky on this one.
0: Ariel got to Sullivan off the throw from Columbus. The Union with possession on the right side, trying to make something happen. The tackle, Lukic ends up getting it. Lukic, the attempt to cross, ends up deflected, knocked out, they're going to say, on Lukic. From the defending third, it will be the Columbus Crew looking to throw this win over 40 minutes into this one. Rossi Had it for a moment. Makanya winning it back for the Union. Chipping it to Lukic. Lukic with his right foot pushing it on that far side. Ariel tried to get up in the air. Headed to keep it in play for the Union, but not to be. Another throw for the Crew from the left side. So we talked a lot early on about them attacking from that right side, attacking from that right side. Seems like a lot of the play has come from the far side to us, that left side for the Columbus Crew in terms of the way they're positioned.
1: Yeah, I mean, it's starting with the Union who attack more on the right side, and right now there's not a...
0: Hold that thought. Arsene was trying to get in position for something on the right side. They were looking to connect with him. Bender did a good job stopping anything there. Vasilev and Lukic trying to make something happen. A whistle. We are going to get something. Lukic to the ground. Vasilev quickly going to talk with the referee. Pangora went to the ground as well. Pangora right now conversing the Union side.
1: Hey, it was a strong tackle from Pangora, but not sure if it's a foul. Yeah, he won the ball. He just after with Lukic getting on the ground, luckily to get the foul, because I think it was a good challenge from Pangora.
0: Pangora immediately pointed up towards the video board. I don't think you're getting that favor in this part. Makanya had it at his left foot, just tapped it out of play, near side to us. On the right side for Columbus Crew attacking-wise. They go left to right, playing it back to Camacho. Camacho going to assess his options one more time. A little bit of pressure, the threat at least of Damiani trying to do something in front of him, forces him to go back to Schulte. Schulte with his left foot, pushing this one ahead, trying to get it past Ariel. Ariel's there, slowing it down, going back to Blake. Blake able to control it. Under the pitch, now going to the left side. Finding Bender, the left back. That's a consecutive start for him, and left back with his left foot rockets it ahead. Damiani came in forward, headed it out of play. Right at Bradley Carnell.
1: Yeah, you can see the lack of really confidence right now for them, and not having a goal since the beginning of the season. Getting the start tonight, but it's too, you know, light for our team. Finding Ilorski or Damiani not in the best condition. A lot of running for them, but pretty much for nothing, because it's too easy for Columbus to play through the defense.
0: Lukic from the ground, playing it back to Bender. Bender to Sullivan. Sullivan spinning around, moving to his right now. Continuing to push to the right, that far side. Ariel back to Sullivan. Sullivan now going to his left. Dispossessed, taken away by Columbus. Columbus trying to make something happen, taken right back by the Union. It finds its way to Lukic. Lukic, this one ahead. Vasilev knew he was offside. As he was pushing to the right, the ball came to his left and just rolled innocently towards Schulte.
1: Yeah, it's a big problem as well for the Union. We are not able to, after making a great play on Sullivan, losing it, then Lee, you know, do a great thing, winning it back. There's some player missing of Columbus into the middle. Lukic not able to connect with Ilorski or Vasilev, and losing the ball at that pass, you know, from our midfielder to connect with our front four is not here tonight.
0: Macho pushing this one ahead. Not the way. It was Lukic that got it back to Bender. Bender with the left foot pushing ahead. Damiani. Damiani racing on the box and bouncing right into the outstretched hands of Schulte. Damiani getting a run in to try and make something happen. Just a half step behind the ball. And Schulte with a good read to come up and grab it.
1: Yeah, it's a good ball from Ben Bender. But, you know, it's not the strength of Damiani to get the speed to run behind the defense. He's trying, but you can see he's pretty tired from all the, I call it, you know, a little bit unnecessary running, because he's pressing, but there's not anybody, you know, following right now. Again, too easy to find Arsene on the left side.
0: We're going to foul here. Makanya knocked Rossi down. Rossi on the ground right now, and a yellow card coming out for Makanya. The third yellow on the Union of this first half, fourth overall. Makanya picks it up. As we await Rossi getting up and the booking happening, I'll tell you that from Philadelphia to the world, the 1776 kit is here as the birthplace of American independence and a global soccer host city in 2026. This jersey reflects the rebellious spirit, unity, and blue-collar grit that define both the city and the Union. Buy yours now, MLSstore.com or at the Union Shop at Subaru Park on game day.
1: The yellow card from Makanya is pretty much the story of the first half for the Union. It's being late. He sees the play, but Rossi always being 1 second on the ball before him. Just arrived late and swing his leg for a foul. And it's pretty much how the unit has been defending. You know, we do the pressing, but it's usually one after another. It's not everybody together. We are late on each pass from the crew, who always have an option.
0: Two on the board, so play two extra here in Chester in this first half. The Union trailing by a goal. Lacanha one possession back, went to Martinez. Martinez now going to lose possession. Easily taken away on the near side. Gomez trying to push it ahead. Stanley able to get to it with his left foot, goes back to Blake. Blake with the right foot, finding Lacanha. Lacanha on the left side for the Union. In the middle third with his right foot, pushing it ahead. Taken away for a moment by Zawadzki, ended up at Farsi, and Farsi going all the way back to Schulte.
1: Yeah, right. And as you know, the two center back, Martinez and Lacanha, you know, we find them, but there's really not a lot of quality in their pass. They need to be better, you know, when they're on the ball, to just make the ball move, find one of their offensive players.
0: Farsi seemingly mishit it with the right foot there, ended up pushing it ahead to Gazdag, a couple of bounces out of play. And that is how this first half will come to an end. The Union trailing by a goal after 45 of play, and just nothing really doing offensively for this group right now.
1: Yeah, and again, you know, I think the boo you are hearing from the fan is, you know, normal. There's not much we got excited about in this first half. We pretty much, let's say, subit like the pressure and the composure on the ball from Columbus. We pressed, but not together. It was not really a team effort. And at the end, Columbus, yeah, got a goal on a set pieces and a bad clearance, but a beautiful goal from Picard. And we definitely need to see something else, a different face of the Union in the second half if they want to come back in this game.
0: Yeah, and just looking at everything, and we're going to break it down for you coming up the halftime show. We'll have the highlights from that first half. But this is now, you mentioned the supporters here and their disappointment. Two games, two matches without putting anything on the board, and now a half a play in this one. There's just a lot right now they have to figure out in terms of organization out there.
1: Yeah, I just don't understand why, you know, we are not trying to do something different than we did the past game when we played them. We know that they are good on the ball, but we are just letting them play through us. And at the end, you know, you can see how the players are tired because they run. But they run, you know, I don't think in a right way to put some difficulty into the build-up of Columbus. So, you know, being last right now on the standing, we need to see something different from this Union team if they want to come back again tonight in this game.
0: We'll take a couple of minutes, brainstorm that new thing they need to do in this second half. We come back with the halftime show. Plenty of thoughts on the first half of play here from Subaru Park, plus the audio highlights from that first half. You are tuned in to Union Soccer right here on 97.5 The Fanatic.
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0: Beautiful night here in Chester, Pennsylvania, alongside club legend Sebastian Letou. I'm Ray Dunn in for Dave Leto this evening. Martin Dickerson engineering here in the booth. Matt Minarek back in our Bally Kenwood studios, bringing the halftime show here. The Union trailing Columbus Crew 1-0 after 45 minutes of play. And so far in this one, the story has been the lack of offensive opportunity for the Union. Right now, I see the Apple TV halftime has 68% up there for the possession of Columbus. Really, that's the driving storyline. We'll get more into that. But first, we'll get you into some of the audio highlights, and we have to start with the difference in this one right now. 10th minute of this game, it was Hugo Picard opening up the scoring for Columbus. Andre Gomez of the opportunity. Prime positioning, near side to us, right side of the field of their attack. And up into the air, sweeping the right leg, sending it towards the net, headed away by the Union for a moment. Stays within the box, under crew control, with the right foot towards the back of the net, and that one finds the back of the net. It's Picard opening up the scoring here in Chester, Pennsylvania, with his right foot just beyond the outstretched arm of Andre Blake. And the Columbus Crew have grabbed another early lead against the Union. It's 1-0 visitors.
1: Yeah, and I have to give it to Picard. You know, beautiful curve shot outside of the box, right upper 90. Nothing Blake can do, but what we could have done better, because this goal come off a free kick of Columbus, is the pressure we put on Picard. The ball got cleared, top of the box. None any of the Union player close enough to sprint and really put and disturb the shot of Picard, who did well and finished, but it's kind of what was missing in this first half, is the energy in any pressing we have been doing.
0: Yeah, and especially in that first half of the first half, the opportunities just seemed to be aplenty there for Columbus, and it wasn't so much that, you know, there was the struggle offensively for the Union, but defensively just not the energy to get them away from the attacking third. There was another opportunity that came up just about 10 minutes later for the Crew that nearly opened this one up even more. Rossi gets it on the left side. Rossi with the left foot. This time in the middle of the box. A header just to the right side. Blake doing a great job outstretched to make sure nothing getting into his net. Andre Blake, a great job there as the Union give another good look to the Crew.
1: Yeah, and this one, again, from a clearance. Not many people, you know, pressing. Easy for Farsi to find Rossi, who had just a cross with his left foot. Zawoski really unmarked in the box. Not able to put some power into his header, just went wide. But like you say, Andre, I think, had it covered. But again, for the Union, you know, not really marking anybody. And it's a lot of things, you know, to change in the second half.
0: Yeah, and then that, again, the story really of the first 22, 23 minutes. Finally, the Union then getting opportunities, then trying to make some chances happen. They get down on the other side into their attacking third. A couple of guys in on the box and just can't quite find the shot on target to make it really, really difficult for Patrick Schulte. Sullivan finding this one ahead to Ilaski. Ilaski in on the box, trying to find Damiani. The opportunity finds Harriel. Harriel dispossessed, and the Crew are able to get that one out of play, avoiding any sort of chaos in the box. Morera with the left foot sends it over the end line. The Union with a couple of blue kits in the box, but unable to put a shot on net.
1: Yeah, maybe the only time we're able to find some Union player with some movement. Harriel getting the ball, finding Sullivan into the pocket, getting a great touch, then a good run of Ilowski behind the defense. One of the only time maybe we call the name of Ilowski, who crossed the ball in the box, and at the end Ariel following, not able to get it because the Columbus player had his foot on it. But it was pretty much the only build-up play of the Union who make, you know, something happen, because other than that, I think we were really lacking a lot of quality in our passing, losing the ball a lot after winning it and not able to find any of our forwards.
0: And that pretty much tells the story of everything but this one opportunity, because it wasn't about the passing here. It was about Ben Bender being in the right spot at the right time, delivering an absolute rocket just off the mark. However, this one coming your way in the 37th minute. This right foot chipped up into the air towards the back post, headed center of the box, headed out for a moment with the left foot, a rocket that just misses. Just to the right side of the net, the Union with a great look at the net.
1: Yeah, you can see that Ben Bender couldn't, you know, call it better from our angle. You can hear me in the, you know, recording saying, ooh, because I really believe he was going in the back of the net. But unfortunately, just wide for Ben Bender, who could have got his second goal in two games for the Union. But, you know, it's maybe a day where the Union could get some chances of set pieces. And on this one, the ball got cleared outside. Bender with a great chance, make good contact, but really unlucky to don't get the tie on this one.
0: Yeah, I mean, your reaction said everything. From our angle, it looked like he was about to bury that one. And just to a quick point here, what have you seen from Ben Bender, you know, playing that left back spot? Obviously, know the success they had in the second half in Orlando on Wednesday night, but what have you really seen from Ben Bender there?
1: I mean, you can see that defensively, right now he's really focused on that first, because he doesn't want to give a lot of space behind for Austin, who any opportunity he had, he makes some runs, you know, behind him. You saw Mo Farsi as well, you know, coming in, make it difficult for him to understand where he has to be in his position as a defender. And it's where he still struggled a little bit to know exactly where to be and be on time to press. Then offensively, you know, he spent a lot of time defending, so then he needs to find his moment to then go on the left side. I would like to see maybe more Vasilev playing more inside, you know, the field to let, you know, the flank for Bender, because we can, you know, have really some good chance with his left foot. And we saw on again of Orlando, when he's able to receive the ball in a good position, he can give some good ball into the box.
0: Well, that's the key for Ben Bender, and a little bit of what you're looking for from him. Coming up, we'll have the call the second half for you. We'll also get you the keys to the second half with Seba coming up on the other side, with the Union trailing by a goal to Columbus Crew here at home. The final home game before the break. Still one more on the schedule beyond this one before the break, but the final one here at Subaru Park. The call of the second half coming up next. You're tuned in to Union Soccer right here on 97.5 The Fanatic.
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0: Welcome back to Subaru Park under the lights here in Chester, Pennsylvania. The Union trailing Columbus Crew by a goal, 1-0 your score after a half of play. The Union yet to win at home, looking to find an equalizer and potentially even a game winner in the next 45 of play. In for Dave Leno, I'm Ray Dunn. Sebastian Latou next to me, behind us here, engineering us in the booth is Marty Dickerson. Matt Menarik back in Ballard-Kinwood, getting you set for the second half of play. And for the Union, Sebo, what are you looking to for your keys to the second half?
1: I mean, you can see first there's a change for the Union. Anelo coming in for Lukic. So you saw Vasilev now dropping more into the center midfield. We need a bit more creativity, you know, from the Union. It's a bit too easy for Columbus to defend. So can we now be more offensive and try to defend the back right now? We're doing a good job, you know, with Zilowski top of the box.
0: Lavsky with the left foot as that one deflected. Tried to get that one in on the box. It's pushed on back to Makanya. Union in the attacking third. You ask for offense, they're looking to deliver it. On the left side, trying to make something happen. Union going left to right in this second half. Spinning around, looking to create something. It'll stay with the Union. A throw coming from that left side. It'll be Bender to take the throw deep in the attacking third.
1: Yeah, and you see now with Anelo, it's going to be more offense, no more like isolation. 1v1 onto the left side. So can we, you know, first be more creative and at the same time bring more energy? Like, we have nothing to lose. We are down 1-0. I need to see those Union like pressing more forward and put more pressure into the back line of Columbus.
0: Anelo, a header to Sullivan. Sullivan pushing it to the right. Harriel outside the box with it. Moving more towards his right now, looking to his left. Near side going to Sullivan. Sullivan pushing it back. Martinez with it. Union, now a little bit of a burst of energy, pass ahead to Sullivan over his head. Harriel going to get to it. Harriel sending this one towards the net. It rolls its way into the hands of Schulte, down to a knee, who secures it for Columbus. Quickly throwing this one ahead, trying to make something happen. Picard already a goal in this one. On the left side of the attack, Gazdag getting it. Working this one back to Gomez now. Gomez to the defending half. Zawadzki pushing it to Camacho. Camacho awaiting Damiani's pressure, now goes to his right. Right to left, this Columbus team goes. An attempt at a tackle ends up in a whistle. It was Damiani trying to bring a little bit of pressure. Farsi a little bit slow, getting back to his feet. But that's what you wanted to see. You wanted to see that opening minute there from the Union trying to get some sort of a chance at the net.
1: Yeah, we had numbers, you know, for a while. We have the center midfield like following, and then, you know, the cross of Ergun need to be better. But it's this type of energy we need to see from everybody in the team.
0: Damiani trying to bring some pressure. Macho pushed it ahead to the right side, popped in the air. Gazdag got to it. Gazdag working it back to Arnston. Arnston going back to Gazdag. Gazdag trying to push it ahead. Popped up into the air. Union contesting that one, not allowing him to get any further. And now the crew with the throw. Going on in. Camacho. Kowalski. Going all the way to the near side, the left side of their attack. Ariel doing a good job winning the ball back. Sullivan getting to it. Sullivan pushing it to Vasilev. Vasilev, center of the field, knocked to the ground.

0: Just outside of the circle. Assessing his options with the left foot, just pushing it ahead. Got it to Anello, back to Vasilev now. Through that left side, Macania working it back to the right, Martinez. Just halfway line, worked it up at Lasky. Lasky trying to get something going with Damiani. Unable to connect again. Macania winning it back as Brugge just tried to pop that one down towards the Union defending half. Brugge winning the ball back on the far side. A battle for it. Good contest for a moment there by Danley. Ends up with a throw for the crew. More than content. Take their time. We've seen possession 68% of the first half going the way of Columbus. That's what you expect from this team. They're possessing a lot, but dispossessed here. Sullivan. Sullivan winning on the right side. Sullivan in the box, spinning to his left. Sullivan backing his way out of the box with the left foot, going to Vasilev. Vasilev with the left foot. This one pushed ahead, now pushed to the right. Anello outside the box on the right side. Anello towards the back post. Damiani coming racing out to try and get that one. Gets beyond the back line. Bender trying to get to it for the Union. Bender able to keep it in. Is possessed, taken away by the crew. Gomez has it for Columbus. Some pressure from a couple of blue kits, but unable to generate anything, and an offside on Columbus as they tried to leak out following the opportunity the Union were trying to set up.
1: Yeah, and I like this better from the Union, even if we were a little bit late again, but we are pressing together. We are pushing forward, and on this one, good job from the line to put Rossi as an offside, but if you do it, let's do it like the right way, you know, really pressing 100% and have Columbus, you know, beating you with their quality, because if you go just 50%, it's not good enough, and you don't need, you know, to have the best player of Columbus to beat you. So on this one, I really appreciate like the fact that everybody went 100% to press.
0: Danley pushing to the left side, giving it to Bender, flirting with the attacking third. Bender, heading it up that left side. Union trying to keep possession of it, they are able to. Anello, making his presence known early on here. That time had it on the far side, that left side of the Union attack as they go left to right. Pressure is putting on that defense, end up having it knocked out of play, and a throw finds its way to Damiani. Damiani in the corner, trying to put it into the box, finding the feet of Camacho. Camacho trying to work it on the end line, was able to somehow keep that one in. Columbus tried to clear it. Union right there for it. Pass ahead. Going to find its way off a deflection to Ilaski, out to Sullivan, and just behind Sullivan. And a little bit too much on that one. It bounces its way out of play.
1: He has to be better from Ilaski. We're able to get the ball on top of the box, but too much in a hurry. Didn't really make a great pass for Kevin Sullivan, who went straight in a throw-in.
0: Watsky into Schulte with the right foot. Leaving that one short, Bender was able to head it forward. Damiani was just trying to get himself back onside. Went his way on the left side. A couple of bounces at the foot of Schulte now. It's about 52 minutes into this one. Columbus with a goal advantage on the road. Two sides coming into this one. Looking to find some points before the break. Columbus with a dozen so far this season. The Union just six. Columbus trying to make something happen with a long pass. Schulte tried to get ahead to Arfston. Arfston was unable to get it. The Union end up winning it for a moment. Vasilev spinning around trying to make something happen, and he's fouled. On the ground he goes. He and Gomez been tied up a couple of times. Gomez helps him to his feet. Martinez going to push this one back to Macania. To Danley. Danley spinning around. And going all the way back to Andre Blake. Blake waving with the left hand for a moment. Looking back to his left, now waving with the right hand. Just outside the box with the right foot. Pushing it up the left side. Damiani had it at his feet. Got it back to Bender. Bender just unable to possess it, keep control of it, and the throw coming for the crew. Second match of the season between these two sides. Union scoreless in Columbus. 2-0 win in

0: That one for the Crew. Union were scoreless after a half a play in Orlando on Wednesday night. Chaos broke out from there. A little bit more energy for them in that second half. They found some more energy here in this second half, but Rossi making something happen for Columbus, pushing it to the right side. Union pressure not there for Arfston. Arfston going ahead to Gosdock. Gosdock tried to play it back to him. Didn't end up costly possession, staying with Crew. They're playing it all the way to that left side. They got Picard, who had the goal earlier. They're left side from the attack. Near side to us, watching them attack from right to left. Union get it back. Matanya back to Blake. Pressure coming from Martinez because Macania went to the ground to fix his shoe. Back to Blake, to Martinez. They're able to deal with the pressure. Martinez now astride ahead of the Crew player trying to contest him. Herrera tried to come up and contest Harriel. Harriel going to the ground.
1: And I'm looking when Martinez, you know, got the ball from a dangerous pass from Andre Blake to him. The movement, you know, of the forward a bit too early, and Martinez, you know, not seeing anything, you know, forward. Just able to play the ball to Ariel, like 10 yards away from him. We need to see a better vision as well from our defender line to play longer ball. And then, you know, have the support of the number 10 and the midfielder to Damian Janilowski.
0: Schulte with the left foot. Gets it into the Union defending half. Rossi wasn't able to win the head from Acuna. Gosdock able to get to it. Push it ahead with the right foot. It's going to roll old teammate Andre Blake. And Blake getting it to Martinez. I almost feel like this field's a little tilted right now with the way you've watched the back line of Columbus in that first half control it on that side, and now for the Union. Backline's been able to play with it a little bit on that same side.
1: You can see, like, Sullivan as well. Very hard for him to get the ball into his feet like he was able to do in Orlando.
0: Martinez, long pass ahead. Good job by the backline. Camacho got in there, headed it away. No opportunity presents itself for the Union. Crew trying to make something happen. Ariel did a good job heading it to McConaughey, who gets it back to Ariel, just unable to win it entirely. Damiani comes back, puts some pressure on. Union end up with it, now pushing it all the way to the left side. Union out and running into the attacking third on that left side. Now trying to make something happen, get it to Lovsky, and that one deflected at the foot. A couple of Crew players, and it'll be Columbus getting it back. Union trying to set something up. Not quite to be, but now Danley coming to make a play on the ball. Gosdog got his elbow into his back, knocked him to the ground. And we will get a whistle. An opportunity for the Union from a nice spot to try and set something up with a set piece.
1: Yeah,
0: and
1: previous to that, with Anelo on the left side, going 1v1 against Parsi, able to try to slip the ball to a good run of Ilowski, but he was just deflected by a Columbus player. I think it was a great play, but we need to, you know, be able to isolate, you know, Kevin Sullivan, and then we'll get some chances.
0: Ilowski with the right foot, putting this one into the box. No one home for it, just a little bit too far ahead of his teammates, bouncing innocently out of play. Ilowski strong with the right foot, just a little bit too far ahead of Macania.
1: And that not one, really on the same page, huh? The offense right now, from the free kick to, you know, anything we are doing. Inoski not with a good delivery or good pressing now for the Union.
0: Sullivan with the left foot, just spinning, putting one on target, diving. Schulte sends it away. Gavin Sullivan trying to create from well beyond.
1: Why not? Why not from Kevin Sullivan? You know, he doesn't have the same game than the in Orlando. Didn't touch the ball a lot, but that time Bender from the press able to finding through the line, and nobody really attacking him. He decided to hit it with his left foot from 35 yards out with a nice bounce in from Schulte, who no risk, just punch it out. But it's on target. and it's something we didn't see a lot or pretty much any of the Union in the first half.
0: Not really. It was just called for a foul there, but yeah, if you're looking to create something offensively, why not try and catch Schulte a step slow as Columbus moving to their attack in third rather quickly on the right side, trying to make something happen. This one popped up into the air. A good job headed away. Harriel trying to play that one on the near side to us. Left side of Columbus attack, but the attack not over. Gomez pushing this one ahead. Gomez running into Danley. Rossi nearly won it in the box. A good job using the left foot, sending that one away. Damiani, and now racing towards the ball. Ilaski. Schulte coming out of the box, heading that one away, racing towards the sideline, and with his right foot sends it into the supporters. He's racing back towards his net. Union trying to get a throw here. Not really organized, and Schulte able to make his way all the way back to his line. The keeper for Columbus caught way out of position. Union not able to capitalize.
1: Yeah, and Ilaski grabbing the ball quickly, but not really any Union player recognizing that you can have a chance.
0: Ilaski with it, with the right foot. That one off the mark. Too tall to the right. Just push that one off the mark, beyond the box, trying to make something happen.
1: Yeah, Ilaski a bit out of bounds and try to get a shot on goal, but you can see like his balance was not very good and cannot make good contact on it, way off the goal of Schulte.
0: Ariel doing a great job racing in there, winning possession. Sullivan on a slide, able to keep that one with Union for the moment, but pass ahead, crew able to get to it. Long pass taken by Makanya to Vasilev. Gomez winning it for a moment before Sullivan gets to it for the Union. Gostock was awaiting some sort of a whistle, didn't get it, then went to contest Sullivan. And after some ping-ponging around, it's Damiani and Sullivan battling to get the ball. Neither one of them able to get to it. And Carew win it, out and running. Farsi pushing it ahead, far side. Harpston outside the box with his left foot into the box. That one finds its way to the left foot of Harriel, pops it up into the air. Sullivan comes racing to the center of the field to get that one. He's knocked to the ground, a whistle. And the Union gonna get the ball at the center of the field, just flirting with that middle third.
1: Yeah, 30 minutes left now in this game. We need to switch gear a little bit as well for the Union, be more dangerous. You can see them, you know, now pushing a bit more forward, leaving more space for the Columbus crew to, when they break the line, able to go at the Union defense. But you need to play a bit more direct as well, you know, like finding the forward, finding Damiani, let him like fight, you know, against Camacho and Zawadzki. I think, you know, the matchup, it's better from Damiani to win those balls. But right now we are still, you know, trying to play short.
0: Union with a throw. They're defending third. Bender trying to get this one into it. Nello does. Nello back to Bender. Back to Nello. Goes to the center of the field. This one taken away. Columbus unable to do anything with it. The Union winning it. Now pushing this one to the right side. Ariel. Green grass in front of him. With the right foot. Gets it to Ilaski. Ilaski trying to play it into the center. Nothing doing. Union get it back though. Ilaski trying to get it to Sullivan. Off the mark. And now moving ahead with it, Farsi, plenty of space. Gonna drop this one off. Harpston, but that's the example of what you've been talking about, Seba. They have the look of something about to happen, but not able to really connect and make it happen.
1: Yeah, Nilowski, you know, tonight not really on point in his passing. We saw earlier like the bad pass in a throw-in when he tried to find Kalasunivan, and this one he got like two chances to connect with one of his teammates, and both time the ball got stolen by Columbus crew.
0: With it, Tulaski, the defending third, at the left foot, pushed it ahead. Ariel got out of bounds, looking to a throw. Rather Carnell trying to wave him forward. Instead, they're going to say that one actually out on the Union.
1: Yeah, look like Alado is putting his shirt on, so the substitution for the Union.
0: Throw for Columbus, made its way to Rossi, pushed it back to Bangoro, goes all the way back to Schulte. as they decide what they're going to do with it. Want to let you know you're listening to Philadelphia Union Soccer on WPEN Burlington, Philadelphia, PZBD Group Station, 97.5 The Fanatic. Columbus pushing it all the way ahead down the right side. Macania able to trap it. Rossi was there to pressure him. He pushed it ahead. Bender connected with Vasilev. Back to Bender. Bender working through the center of the field. Now to the right side area. Area to Sullivan. Sullivan able to stop it at his foot. Move to the left now. Being chased around. Drops it back for Martinez. Martinez to Danley. Danley near side to us. Union attacking left to right. Danley pushed ahead to Damiani. Damiani trying to get to Ariel. Ariel able to keep it in. And it'll be a throw deep in the attacking third. But before that, it appears like we will get the substitution as Alado comes into this one. Ezekiel Alado coming in. Bruno Damiani coming out. Change for the Union. And this change, 65th minute, trailing by a goal. The throw deep in that attacking third. It's Ariel to take it. That one just beyond his teammates, headed up into the air by Columbus. Made its way out of the box, went off the back of Sullivan. Sullivan able to get it to Vasilev, working this one back. Bender standing alone as that back line with his left foot chips it ahead. Columbus able to win it back. And on a pass game to Gazdag. Gazdag falls his way down on to the ground. A whistle. And Union just a little over-aggressive trying to contest him. Tuned in. Said to 97.5 The Fanatic. Union Soccer here from Chester, Pennsylvania. The Union trailing by a goal through Columbus. Hugo Picard in the 10th minute that opened the scoring. That's all that we have showing on the scoreboard so far. Union called once again. It'll be Martinez coming up, contesting on Rossi. Alongside Sebastian Latou, I'm Ray Dunn, taking you through the action. Rossi on the ground right now. And we've seen now about 20 minutes of play here in the second half. What's sticking out most about what this team's doing?
1: Yeah, the thing, you know, for the Union right now, you know, you can see like now Fusev as well for Columbus is Kenze able to keep the pressing and win the ball. But when we win it, again, we the first look is not always forward. It's sometimes, you know, just backwards because we are a bit scared of losing the ball since a lot of them are confident right now playing at home. You need to be able to find the ball to our front four, you know, between Anilo, Sullivan, now Alado coming in, and Ilowski is where he starts. If you cannot get the ball to our front four, it's going to be very difficult to score a goal.
0: Well, you mentioned the substitutions coming for Columbus. Andre Serrera coming into this one, and he is going up replacing Bo Farsi. And you're also getting an opportunity to see Dylan Chambeau, who is questionable. And then ankle injury coming to this one. Did not make that starting 11 as the Union try and make something happen. Lovsky outside the box. Lovsky with the left foot as it deflected. Still inside the box now. Going to be chipped away for a moment. Sullivan trying to run it down for the Union. And he might have done a good enough job of running some contact there. Zawadzki to the ground. Zawadzki grabbing at his left leg. And Sullivan walking away. Referee escorting him away. Zawadzki down to the ground. They went... gave it chase towards the corner. Ariel went racing to go get the ball for throw here as Sullivan and Zawadzki got tied up there, and Zawadzki went to the ground, started grabbing at his left foot. He's still down right now.
1: Yeah, it looks like from the pressing that Sullivan cannot fail on Zawadzki, but outside of the play. So now the referee is asking me if he wants to come back, but he was outside, so he could have played, you know, without him coming back. And that's another long throw from Nathan Ariel.
0: 68th minute for you. Goal advantage for Columbus. Deep in the attacking third. Near side throw for Ariel. Ariel gets this one. Close to the six. Popped up into the air. And that one headed away. The Union just unable to get that one anywhere near the net. Alado, the one that got to that one with his head. Bolte gonna get things reset for this team.
1: Yeah, now Columbus, you know, Sam looking at the clock, making each play a little bit longer.
0: Bolte playing this one long over the head of Macagna. Bender there to send it away. It wound up being a throw for Columbus. You can watch the entire 2026 season live on Apple TV with an Apple TV subscription. 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Bolte ending up back with it as Columbus playing it back. They go right to left. Union going left to right. Union in the 1776 kit. All blues for this one. Columbus and their yellow tops with the black shorts. And out middle of the field, Union trying to make something happen to the left side. An opportunity presenting itself just outside of the box. Working with the left foot into the middle. Here it's Ilovski who finds the equalizer. Milan Ilovski from the center of the box with the left foot, and the Union have tied this one up at one. There's the opportunity they've been looking for. And finally, the home crowd can erupt. Cue the dupes here in Chester, Pennsylvania.
1: Yeah, and it started with the Union pressing, winning the ball with Macagna. We lose it, but we're winning back. And it's Bender finding Anelo now 1v1. You can really see him going against Herrera, who just come into the game. Cross between the leg on the ground of Herrera, of Camacho, sorry. And Ilovski really into the 6-yard box, just tapping in with his left foot, just making good contact, and Schulte was at his post, not able to make the save. And now give a little bit more life, you know, to the Union to try to get this win tonight against Columbus.
0: You want some energy from this group and some energy from this crowd. You found it there. Ilovski, right place, right time, and with the left foot delivering the equalizer here. It's one all. As we work our way into the 71st minute, they created the great chance, and Ilovski able to convert on it. That is goal number 4 for him on the season. And man, it feels like a weight has been lifted for this group here at home.
1: Yeah, and you can see how, you know, quick the momentum can switch in this game. And pretty much like having them just pressing 10 yards a little bit, you know, higher, being on top of the box when Schulte, you know, start playing, and then making, you know, the play from the Union, winning the ball into the midfield, being on time, marking somebody. Even if we lose the ball, we win it back, you know, straight. And it's happened twice in this action where we had Union player at the right place to win it back, and then Anelo, you know, coming in and with his quality on 1v1, making a great cross for Ilovski, who didn't do the mistake. Oh, good job from Kevin Sullivan.
0: Kevin Sullivan winning this one. Sullivan into the attacking third, pushing it to the left, trying to work it back into the box. Nothing doing. It was Ilovski who's going to race to get it and throw it in. Going to Bender. Bender on the left side. Union in the attacking third again. Found the equalizer moments ago. Now getting to Ilovski. Ilovski into the box. Kevin Sullivan trying to get to it. Sullivan spinning, putting it in the center of the box. No one home. And the crew right there to send it away. But the Union bringing some pressure. And the crowd bringing some life.
1: Yeah, Sullivan on this one is the one who won the ball into the midfield. And then you see him, you know, really drifting to the left side to help his offense.
0: Long throw. Sullivan awaiting it. Heads it. Schulte there. Two hands to get to it. Sullivan really couldn't get the power he wanted behind it, but was inside the box, saw the opportunity with the header, and put it on target anyways. We're trying to win back possession here. Middle third. And Columbus just off the mark, trying to connect it ahead. Morera with the left foot didn't quite get the head he wanted on it. Harriel could have taken a throw, still in the attacking half.
1: Yeah, let's remember that this team of Columbus is struggling as well in a standing, 13 in a standing right now.
0: Sullivan gonna get it. Sullivan on the right side. Sullivan working multiple defenders, pushing to the right. Sullivan into the corner, trying to create something, trying to get between two defenders, goes to the ground. No whistle. And pushed ahead, and they're going to end up just pushing that pass ahead, deflected off of Ariel. The home supporters, none too pleased as Sullivan tried to work his way between two defenders from that right side corner. Columbus with the throw.
1: There's a true crowd trying to help. Oh, bad pass.
0: Sinel trying to get to it. Could not get there with anything but a slide. And now Columbus able to recover on a bad pass. And speaking of recovering, Anello trying to recover defensively. Get back. Rossi with it, pushing it to the right. This one going in on the box with the left foot. Left back into the center of the box. Thankfully, there is Martinez coming to it, sending it away. Dangerous moment there. Picard had the goal earlier and looked to create a goal opportunity as the Union do the other way right now. Chasing it down, working to the right side. Ilowski able to get to it. Ilowski to the ground, couldn't control it. Morera with it right now. Ilowski trying to pressure him. Able to find some help. Dawadzki pushing it to the right side.
1: Well, the game is opening a little bit more right now. Both team really need to get a win.
0: With the left boot, this one pushed to the right side. A little bit of space. Arfson with it. Macania marking him with the left foot. Puts it wide open. Rossi putting it in on the net. Martinez able to get to it there. Kind of caught between the opportunity of putting it on the net and also finding Gazdag, who was there right in front of Andre Blake.
1: Yeah, he looked like it was more a shot from Rossi, but didn't cut everything on it. The ball went towards Martinez and Gazdag, and a good clearance for Martinez and the Union.
0: After a flurry from the Union, Columbus trying to find its own offense. Nacho pushing this one ahead. Danley winning the ball. Danley trying to push it to the left side. A whistle and a foul on Columbus. Bender walking up to take this one. It was Anello that went to the ground.
1: Still plenty of time in this game for the Union to try to get that win, which is going to be so important mentally for the team before going the last game in Miami and the World Cup break.
0: Martinez pushing this one ahead, trying to get it all the way upfield to Alado, unable to do so, but the Union still battling for it. Bender, Anello got it, Anello. Going to get it back from Alado on the left side. Anello with the left foot. That one sent away. A throw in the attacking third and deep in it for the Union. Anello racing towards the side to get it.
1: Good job from Alado since coming into the game. Tried to create a lot on the left side that we even see in the first half when Vasilev was playing this position.
0: 77th minute to throw into the box, headed Sullivan there, Sullivan with the left foot, Schulte somehow, and they're going to whistle that one anyways. They're going to end up getting him for the handball on that one. Wow, Sullivan found himself in prime positioning with the left foot, got it down to the foot. Schulte would have kept it out anyways, and yeah, with the right forearm, he got his arm to it, and that helped him get in position.
1: Yeah, being lucky for Sullivan if he felt it a little bit, like he could have maybe had his chest on it, but he had to use his arm to grab that goal.
0: Union bringing a little pressure, forcing Schulte to go long ahead. Ariel able to head it. Martinez awaiting the bounce, heading it himself. Vasilev playing it off the bounce with the left foot. Herrera got to it.
1: And you can see, like, from this clearance, you know, of Herrera, the Columbus team is tired, you know, their defense is tired. It's been a little bit the same scenario for them this season. Scoring some goal, but giving up a lot of late goal as well.
0: Aslev coming racing to it, unable to get it. Pushed ahead Rossi. Rossi going to the right side. Columbus trying to make something happen, getting into the attacking third. On that right side, trying to make something happen. Herrera, that one off the mark. And Andres Herrera coming up. He loves to play up the field, loves to get up there from the outside back, but just nothing on that. Pushed it to the left side of the net. And Andre Blake was able to just watch it go.
1: Yeah, it was good from the Union that Herrera decided to go for the shot. It was not the right choice for me. He had some option with Gazdag and Arfsten on his right. He decided to go for goal and completely miss the shot.
0: Yeah, it just seemed with numbers there in the distance he was at, he weren't going to get yourself your best opportunity there. As for a second, Ariel goes down, grabbing at the knee, pops back up. And looking at more changes potentially coming here for Columbus side. We'll get to that as it happens. Sullivan, winning ball for the Union. Makanye able to get to it. Makanye with the left foot, going back to the right. Center of the field with his left foot to Martinez. Martinez works it ahead. Sullivan pops it up into the air. Alado trying to get to it. Alado racing back to it. And as that one popped away from him, Sullivan was trying to get in position to make something happen. Rossi running into a pair of Union players, including Harriel, who gets it to Sullivan. Sullivan through the legs, getting it to Harriel, putting this one ahead. Herrera thought he had position there on Sullivan. Nice and crafty. Try and make something happen, and we will now get those substitutions on the other side.
1: Yeah, it's Bangura. He's Gazdag coming off.
0: Gazdag will come off this one, and you're going to see Amar Sadic and Taha Abrun both getting into this one. Now they're in the homegrown, a goal on this season, 20 years old. For Sadic, his sixth game of the season, had played in the last two, sparingly in these types of roles. Ariel, the throw, into the box, headed up into the air, through, heading this out for a moment. Makanya putting it back in for the Union, but nothing doing there. Columbus trying to create an opportunity out of this. Martinez, good physicality to win the ball, but gives it right back to Columbus. Columbus with numbers up the right side. Armstead trying to keep it in play. And as he pushed it ahead, he hit the official on that side, who's going to rule that one in favor of Columbus.
1: Yeah, Martinez made a good play, like you said, defensively, but then not sure what he was thinking with his clearance. He still has his hand up to apologize for his teammate, but yeah, it's not the right choice from the young defender.
0: Gar, a goal already in this one. Controlling it for the moment, then giving this one up, Sadic. Rossi, left side, near side to us. Herrera controlling, giving it up now, just into the game, Habrun. Rossi getting it back. Play it quickly back to him one more time. Tried to cross it, Ariel there, deflected, and a throw coming deep in the attacking third for Columbus. They're attacking right to left in their yellow kits. It's Sadic. Vasilev able to win it for the Union. Out to Lasky. Lasky playing this one back. Union trying to get this one out of their defending third. They do for the moment. Sullivan trying to push it ahead. Does a good job playing that one right off of Sadic. And now a throw coming from the Union.
1: You can see the energy right now. Like a lot of players are getting tired in the third game this week. They play all on Wednesday. The old mentor, you know, right now for the last 10 minutes of this game, see who wants it more. Otherwise, going to stay as a tie in this game between Columbus and the Union. You can see there's not much movement right now for the Union.
0: Ariel throwing this one ahead. You mentioned the exhaustion, also up to 80 degrees. You haven't seen that in quite a while in the Northeast. And this is a Columbus team that's played in the Northeast almost exclusively, it feels like, over the last couple of weeks with a couple of New York trips in there. The Union did get down to Florida. They were greeted by quite a bit of rain on Wednesday night.
1: Yeah, but tonight is a perfect weather, right? I would love to play in this environment. Not too hot, not too cold.
0: We'll see who can do their best Seba impression and get a goal late here for the Union to make something happen. On the other side, though, it's Rossi working this one ahead. Columbus with an opportunity. Picard with it inside the box. The left foot. Blake just getting his hand to it. Tipping it up over the net. And a great job of securing the post and securing the even game right now at one goal apiece.
1: And from this transition and counterattack, you saw Picard found on the left side. He tried to cross, but his cross became almost a shot. And Andre, with no risk, just made a little save to tap the ball above his crossbar.
0: And now the corner coming for the crew. From the near side to us, the right side, putting this one up into the air. It finds its way to Martinez, deflected off of Martinez. multiple crew players racing right to the official looking for a handball as Martinez in the box just had it hit him. It seemed like a miscommunication across the board. Ball found its way really exactly where you would want to play that one.
1: Yeah, and everybody's asking the referee for a handball because it's really hit the arm of Martinez, but the referee decided that it was not an action for Martinez, so it's just a corner now. We get lucky on this one for the Union.
0: Dylan Champeau is questionable for this one. We'll take the corner with the left foot, sending this one towards the six. It goes all the way back to the edge of the box. It's Picard playing this one back into the box, headed away for a moment by the Union. A pair of players colliding in the air there, Danley getting to it. This one knocked away, and now the Union with an opportunity presenting itself. Sullivan out and running with it. Sullivan looking to his left, finding the pass ahead. It's Anello. Anello on the left side, pushing to his right, trying to get this one ahead, getting it back at his foot. Now going to the right side, Ilaski. Ilaski trying to just push this one ahead. Deflected away. The Union able to keep it on the right side, looking to make something happen. It's Bender spinning. Deflected away for the moment. Going to get it back as he reads the passing lane perfectly. Bender just outside the box, pushing to his right, looking back to his left. Sullivan sends it on the net. Schulte just lucky to get to it. Deflected it away. Sullivan went back for it. And then Columbus able to just clear that one out for the moment.
1: What a lots of ball loss, winning, and at the end is Bender with a great cross with his right foot, and Sullivan the one touch, Sully making the save, and nobody of the Union, not Alado or Anello, trying to get the rebound, and it's Sullivan again who putting pressure to win this corner kick.
0: A corner coming from the right side for the Union. Massive opportunity here. Swinging towards the back post. It's Schulte sending that one away. Using his right hand, just guiding it away from his net. And now the Union on the left side.
1: Yeah, better delivery on the corner from Ilowski. Schulte, no risk punching it out for another corner. But that time, like you say, on the other side for Kevin Sullivan and his left foot. Can we connect with the Union player, making a good run in the box?
0: Sullivan with the left foot, sending it towards the back post. Just too much on that one, beyond any of his teammates, and it'll innocently roll its way out of play. On the right side for them, attacking-wise, him with the left foot from the corner, and just too far, playing it all the way to that left side.
1: Yeah, we are playing always those corner, like back post every time. Kevin Sullivan, again, he had to play it back post, but nobody was there. A chance miss for the Union after a good couple of chances on Schulte.
0: Schulte sizing up what he wants to do. 87th minute. With his left foot into the Union defending half, headed ahead by the Union, trying to win the ball. Vasilev, center of the field to Sullivan. Sullivan spinning around. Sullivan pushing it through that left side. All played back. It's Bender. Bender spinning around. To Macania. Now to Martinez. Open space in front of him. Right side of the attack. To Ariel. Ariel works it ahead. Back to Ariel goes. And now Columbus, with Katez, tried to take it away for a moment. Ball bouncing around, Union able to get to it. It's Ilaski working ahead. Alado, and we're gonna get a collision and looking for something. Nothing doing though, and it'll go to Columbus. Immediately, Danley looking for something, nothing to be had.
1: Yeah, Danley was in the box, dangling with Camacho. He's asking most for a handball, but not sure why.
0: Ilaski loses it at his feet, opening up for Columbus on the right side. An opportunity presenting itself here. They work it back for the moment, going to the center of the field with the left foot. Chambeau to the right side of their attacking third. Columbus going right to left. Rossi pressured, pushes it back out to the right, far side from us. On the bridge side of things here at Subaru Park. Columbus still trying to make something happen into the box. This one just unable to get any sort of power behind it, off to the right of Andre Blake. And a dangerous, dangerous look there. Herrera once again finding himself in space, but not being able to find the opportunity at his foot.
1: And again, it was Herrera who got found into the box from a nice pass from Abrun, who come. He was not offside. And he cannot make good contact with his shot across from his body, just rolling slowly far post. It was a good run from Herrera, but twice, you know, we saw him getting his chance from distance and miss his shot, and this one again in the box, cannot make good contact with the ball. It was a big chance for Columbus.
0: How about that luck for the Union right there with the opportunity to present itself? We've talked so much about these late opportunities in games where they've conceded, and you know, you're looking right now, you're looking potentially picking up a point. I know it's not the ultimate thing you want. You want to defend here at home, get that first home win. But the luck there for Herrera, just not being able to find the foot.
1: Yeah, and everybody's tired. You can see, you know, asking for water right now. It's Dandy from all his late run. You saw Vasilev, you know, with all the run as well. It's the midfield, like, being a bit tired. Can we be the one, you know, winning those 50-50 balls? Let's see if Filoski now can give a good.
0: Lasky pushing this one to the left, headed into the box, able to play at the feet, back to Sullivan. Sullivan tried to get something going, instead makes it out to Vasilev, and Vasilev with the right foot just sending that to the right side of the keeper, well off the mark. Now in the 90th minute, with this one all locked up at a goal apiece, Columbus with possession. Union racing to try and bring some pressure. It was Vasilev. Now Columbus able to try and get this one ahead, but Bender there to stop it for a moment, and it goes ahead to Rossi. Rossi pushing this one to the right side. Arps to trying to get this one in. Instead, Makanya there to stop it. Makanya getting to it. 3 minutes on the board. We're beyond 90 minutes here in Chester, Pennsylvania, and the Union out and running, trying to make something happen. On the left side of the box to Ilaski. Ilaski into the box, just unable to possess it. Mello was trying to get to Ilaski. Ilaski just could not really find any sort of opportunity. Pressured well there by the back line of Columbus.
1: Yeah, it's a mistake from Ilaski on that play, because Anello almost had a 1v1 and he stayed close to him. He has to go away. He has to trust his teammate to beat his one-on-one, to then be in the box and maybe finish the cross of Anello. But he was too close and they tried to combine, and with, you know, the heavy leg, Ilaski not able to combine with Anello on the right side and find each other.
0: Columbus right now trying to make something happen. Dominate that possession in the first half. The second half, the Union came out with some energy and tried to make something happen. Have to be careful here. Just 2 more minutes to go here. 3 were added as this one crossed into the box. Harriel sending that one back to Andre Blake, who grabs it with 2 hands there. Did a good job popping that one off his chest across with nobody quite in the space that Columbus was looking for. You know, with just some of the unfortunate bounces this season, you can almost hear the fear in the voice right there. In fact, it was an own goal the last time these two teams played. That was one of the two that Columbus put on the board. Columbus with it back, flirting with that attacking third. Hello. Deflected that one. They're going to say out of bounds. Bender was battling back for it. Bender just throwing this one ahead. As Anello thought that they had got a throw for the Union. Instead, they said it was off either he or Bender. Now a throw for Columbus. We're beyond 92 minutes here. And now Columbus in on the box. Makanya, good job getting in there, getting in front of Herrera and slowing down any opportunity that he would have had. Makanya pushing it ahead with the left foot. Doesn't quite get it too far. Columbus able to win on the head and try and set up one more opportunity. The Crew, a great tackle there. Makanya again stopping the Crew from making anything happen. Sullivan pushing it ahead. Sullivan working this one all the way ahead. Alano spinning around in front of the box, looking for some help now. Going to the center of the field. Union trying to make something happen in the closing moments of this one. Ariel pushes it towards the box. This one knocked around, and we're going to get a foul. And just outside of the box, the Union give it a foul here as we close in on the close of this one. All knotted at one.
1: Yeah, and you see Arado almost could have, you know, get the ball, the last one. He decided to just hold it with support of his teammate, and a foul on Ilowski. And you see, like, it was some discussion on top of the road I was watching between Anello and Kevin Sullivan. So this free kick, it's more, I think, for a left foot. And you have Ilowski and Kevin Sullivan around the ball. Let's see if it's Kevin Sullivan who is going to go for it.
0: Ilowski with a sole goal for the Union in this one.
1: It's a last chance, I think, for the Union. We are passing over 3 minutes in extra time.
0: Kevin Sullivan, his first MLS goal just days ago in Orlando. Two of them sizing up the opportunity right now. A wall formed in front of them for Columbus. It's Sullivan approaching, sending it on the net, and right to Schulte, who goes to the ground, secures it, and the whistle blows there. Sullivan with the last second chance for the Union. Kept it on the ground. It bounced its way into Schulte's arms. On the ground, he secures it. And this one will end in a 1-1 draw.
1: Yeah, Sullivan didn't try to take a lot of risk on his free kick. He just tried to go hard where Schulte was having his position. He saw the ball coming, able to just grab it, not even pushing it out. I would have liked to see maybe a bit more, you know, lift the ball up for Sullivan to make a bigger save for Schulte, but he tried to win with a bounce, and good job from the Columbus player to make the save and keep it the game at 1-1, and another tie and zero win yet for the Union at home.
0: Yeah, they're able to pick up the point here, which after you watch that first half of play, you know, it was tough getting anything offensively going. That second half certainly played better, found the goal, found the equalizer, but like you said, just walking out of here with 1 point.
1: Yeah, it was better just because I think we play higher pressing, because now we are down to zero, so now we decided, okay, we need to press a little bit higher. I would have liked to see that from the beginning, but the Union, you know, more dangerous, getting, you know, some good action as well from Anello coming into the game on the left, and then at the end, you know, the goal from Ilowski from a service of Anello. But you know, we cannot be, you know, satisfied again with this performance. It was again a face of two half. Even if in the second half, yes, we were better than the first, but it was still a lot of stuff that we could have, you know, be better, especially in some passing, some last pass who we are really missing. Like Ilowski, I think, losing a lot of ball on top of the box tonight. I think the delivery of Ariol as well, you know, from some crosses could have been better, but it's been, you know, the season right now for the Union that we cannot, you know, put a full performance together. And tonight again, that's the case with another draw at Subaru Park.
0: We'll break down the full match, get you everything that you need to know from this one. Again, a 1-1 draw, the Union and Columbus. Before we send you towards the post-game show, I want to let you know about the energy of a match. 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Coming up, it is the post-game show alongside Sebastian Patu. I'm Ray Dunn. We'll take you through all of the highlights from the game and give you some more breakdown from what you saw in this one. A 1-1 draw from Chester as the Union find the equalizer in the second half, just couldn't find one more on the board. We'll be back with that here on your home for Union Soccer, 97.5 The Fanatic.
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0: Welcome back to Chester, Pennsylvania, Subaru Park, the site of this evening's game between the Philadelphia Union and Columbus Crew. A 1-1 draw. The Union finally put an end to the scoreless drought here at home in the second half. We'll get to the highlights for you in just a moment as they pulled even with Columbus in that second half. Columbus getting the early strike. And Sebastian, alongside Spatula 2, I'm Ray Dunn. And for Dave Leno tonight, we got Marty Dickerson with us here in the booth engineering, and back in Ballykinwood, Matt Minarek producing the game. So when you look back at this one, I know we're about to with the highlights, but just to see the spur of energy in that second half, it, one, is encouraging to see, but two, I think also gives you the idea of, hey, when can that be a 90-minute thing for this team right
1: yeah,
0: now?
1: Yeah, it's pretty much what we see from the beginning of the season. After 14 games, it's pretty much what we have. It's always one good half, and it could be the first one, and then falling apart in the second half, or when we are at home, it's where we are not taking as many risks, and now we are down a goal, and then we need a reaction in the second half, which we had tonight, and we were able to press a bit higher, win the ball in the half of Columbus, who start to be tired as well. But it's, we didn't really involve any of our front four players into the first half, barely, I would say. Like, we maybe had one or two opportunities in 45 minutes. But then in the second half, it's where we saw more of Kevin Sullivan, more of Anelo coming into the second half, more of Iloski as well. So it's the Union who, the way they need to play, it's more like the second half. So not sure why they are not able to do it for 90 minutes, but it's a big question right now for this season. It's, we cannot put a full performance together for 90 minutes. And at the end, too, it's defensively, still give some chances of Columbus who could have won the game as well. We were not, too ball watching at some moment, especially on Herrera, who got two big chances. And at the end, you know, the 1-1, it's maybe normal because we saw kind of like two halves from both teams.
0: Yeah, let's get to those two halves. Let's put together, piece together the two halves that you just mentioned there. And in the first one, not going the Union's way. Things didn't go the Union's way early on here. 10 minutes into this one, it was a goal from Hugo Picard, and a beautiful, beautiful goal from him, but also the lack of pressure from the Union defensively allowed this to happen.
11: Andre Gomez, the opportunity, prime positioning, near side to us, right side of the field of their attack. And up into the air, sweeping the right leg, sending it towards the net, headed away by the Union for a moment. Stays within the box, under crew control, with the right foot towards the back of the net, and that one finds the back of the net. It's Picard opening up the scoring here in Chester, Pennsylvania, with his right foot just beyond the outstretched arm of Andre Blake, and the Columbus Crew have grabbed another early lead against the Union. It's 1-0 visitors.
1: Yeah, and after 10 minutes, no free kick off Columbus. We clear the ball, not really seeing, you know, the energy we need to see to press on top of the box. But lots of credit to Picard, who you know, had a great first touch and then really had a great, you know, curve shot, far post, right up and any nothing Andre can do. But it just, like, for me, on that goal, even if we give all the credit to Picard, it's just the way we were not able to be on top of him, on top of the box, when it's just 10 minutes in the game. I think we are a little bit late into the first half.
0: And that continued for the next 10 to 15 minutes as well. Columbus continuing to get opportunities, much like getting Edder that doesn't quite find its way on target, but at least gave us a little bit of a scare up here.
11: Rossi gets it on the left side. Rossi with the left foot. This time in the middle of the box. A header just to the right side. Blake doing a great job outstretched to make sure nothing getting into his net. Andre Blake, a great job there as the Union give another good look to the Crew.
1: Yeah, and it was a header from Zawadzki, their center back, who was really unmarked from the cross of Rossi. And like you say, on a good call, it's Andre who saw that ball, you know, really going far post. He had it covered and he just went wide. But if Zawadzki may have make a bigger, you know, contact on the ball with his head, it could have been a bit different way for the Union.
0: The Union were trying to swing things back their way in that second half of the first half, as they got a couple of opportunities, a chance that will stick out in my mind, certainly. You had just a really, really good gathering in the middle of the box, just not necessarily the spacing and really the opportunity to convert. This one coming your way just a few minutes after that opportunity for Columbus in the 25th minute.
11: Sullivan finding this one ahead to Ilaski. Ilaski in on the box, trying to find Damiani. The opportunity finds Harriel. Harriel dispossessed, and the Crew are able to get that one out of play, avoiding any sort of chaos in the box. Morera with the left foot sends it over the end line. The Union with a couple of blue kits in the box, but unable to put a shot on net.
1: Yeah, and like you say, unable to get this last pass, but it was the only time that we really saw, let's say, a combination starting with the back line. And Ariel finding Sullivan connecting with his forward Ilaski, making a run behind the defense at the right time, and then not able to connect then with Damiani, who make, you know, the run into the pique. Good read by Moreira, who is able to clear, and like you say, Ariel was as well into the mix to maybe get the rebound, but it's Moreira who was a little bit more prompt to the ball and just able to clear the danger.
0: And then one more opportunity in that first half for the Union. Ben Bender with a rocket, and we will get to that in a moment, because we are getting Bradley Carnell stepping to the podium right now to talk with the media. We'll carry that live for you right now.
12: Possibility that the game can get away from you. But credit to the guys that we dug deep and actually on the night don't give away anything at all. So, you know, I'm not sure what the shot tally was. I think it's two on target against us, but nothing really coming our way. And yeah, we created many, many moments, and I think that they don't show up on the XG charts, but we got into good spaces, and I'm glad we're creating chances out of the run of play, and I'm glad we, you know, impacting the game through substitutions as well. Yeah, it's a tie on the night and 1 point, but we continue the fight.
13: Questions, Georgia? Bradley, I know the positive side is you did get a point at home, scored a goal, play better in the second half, but yeah. The reality is there's outside of the defense force when there's no home wins to show for, how do you continue to balance the reality of where you guys are with the little positives that you're creating?
12: Yeah, I mean, we're looking for wins. You know, I think we can leave the away column, the win column at home, all of these things, that's regardless right now. We just need to try and pick up wins. And I think with spirited performances like we did in the second half, you know, you will yourself to the win.
14: And this is sometimes a windy, bumpy road. And we find ourselves in that windy, bumpy road, you know. But what you see is boys digging deep, committing, fighting, giving everything till the very last minute, and digging deep and have moments and momentum to win the game. So, you know, we have to look at that. And then, you know, if we're getting shelled, you know, Andre has himself a team of the week performance, of which he didn't, because he didn't have anything to do, really. So then that's a large positive on the night. But yes, we don't win the game, but we have to start with small building blocks at the moment.
13: How do you try and bottle what you got out of the second half in these last two games?

0: the first half, right? We give away a foul, and that leads to a second phase goal. So other than that, nothing much on the night. And then, you know, we had to ride, you know, I think we got three yellow cards in the first half, and two of them were cheap ones. You know, I think with Milan holding, Ben holding, you know, and those are wasted yellow cards in my opinion sometimes. So, you know, we try to win the battle tonight, and we worked our way through the adversity early on to start taking control of the game in terms of a physicality standpoint. And I thought, you know, Jane Martinez starts to show a little bit more of a physical specimen of what he can be and play according to the way he needs to on the front foot. And Macania and everyone dug deep, and Ben Bender did another solid job at left back position tonight.
1: What did you see from Augustine coming in, and it seemed like his directness in some of the spots he picked
0: It kind of takes a little bit of the pressure away from Cavan on the other side. So, you know, if we can bring on another dribbler, another 1v1 specialist on the sidelines, and that creates the equalizer. So, you know, that's why I'm saying, you know, I'm happy we're creating these moments now in transition, a counter press, we win it, we play forwards, and then now we have, you know, respect of the opponent all of a sudden. So this is something we continue to build on. And, you know, fitness and, you know, Augie's health is paramount right now. So we just want to make sure we bring him along in the right way. And now we have a full week to recover before we get to Miami.
2: Hey, Bradley.
0: Hey, Todd.
2: I know you spoke about it a little bit, about conceding the goal so early on in the match. And I'm sure with the form you guys have been on throughout the season, it's easy for the players to get their heads down and say, maybe, oh no, here we go again. But as a coach, I think it was pretty clear to see after you guys got that first goal that the team went into a second level and kept pushing for a second goal. How can you as a coach get them to start the game with that mentality?
0: Yeah, listen, we try. You know, we go through all the different procedures, whether it's through motivational tools, video tools, different touch points on the field, you know, individually, collectively, in units. So we try and rally the groups together, you know, but then there's an opponent. They're playing to win as well. You know, and they're also going through their struggles as well. So, you know, it's two teams are fighting for their lives. And when you concede a goal of the week candidate, you know, it's not easy to bounce back from that. So again, it wasn't, you know, anything structurally that we're like, oh my goodness, you know, what's going on here now again. So that's why I say structurally, you know, we don't give much away on the night. And yeah, you're going to concede goals, you know, you're going to be put under pressure sometimes, and it's just the story of a game that's 90 minutes, you know, long. What would we do with our value? And that's why I say, like, the energy from the crowd tonight really kept us in the game.
2: That's two strong performances for Ben Bender at left back tonight. What do you see that's been the cause for him to essentially come into his own these last two games?
0: Yeah, we can progress the ball through both sides now, you know, with Nate and Ben. So it's not as static or predictable. And Ben's a really tidy soccer player. You know, he's very clean under pressure, and he's got a good range of passing. He can go long, he can cut inside, and, you know, he can play through the lines, and then he can get in the final third and then create a little bit of his 1v1 scenarios as well. So, you know, I'm really happy for him because he's kept quiet, he's worked hard, and now he gets himself a goal last week a couple of days ago, and another good performance. So we keep on building.
3: Hey Bradley, I wanted to ask you about Jovan. So he came off early in Orlando, and he came off at halftime again today. Was that a tactical substitution, or is he doing okay?
0: He's doing good, but I think, you know, that's not the Jovan I know. So, you know, is he okay? Not sure after tonight. So we just have to now go back again. All the baseline tests were positive, and that's why we threw him in again. He was feeling okay, but, you know, with a regen or you know, off day, regen for the guys on Thursday, training yesterday, and then getting them going at a match tempo, we couldn't test it out. So today was like the test, and I didn't feel he was quite up to his usual standards.
3: And then one other thing I want to ask you is, we saw them play much more on the front foot in the second half, only one shot in the first half, much more in the second. So what went into your team talk? What did you tell them? What's happening?
0: Yeah, I mean, structurally, like I said, we created, I mean, I think we had a 3-versus-1 situation in the first half with Milan on a breakaway, you know, so usually if you get that goal, so, but that's carrying the baggage through the half, and you concede very early, but nothing's wrong, you know what I'm saying? Like, you concede like a goal of the week type of shot from Picard, and all of a sudden the chips are down, right? So to build yourself up, it takes some character, takes some courage, especially finding ourselves in the moment we're in. So, you know, just try to get a little bit more Ben Bender on the outsides of Arston, and

0: you know, the combination between Kevin and Nate rolling inside and outside and finding different layers and lines. And then I thought Indy dropping him deeper gave us another progressive phase to our possession. So, you know, that was just some of the thinking going in there.
1: One more good jump. Bradley, the next home game you guys will play is in 2 months. A lot can change between then. Do you believe at that time you'll still be in charge of this group given the way the results have gone?
0: Yeah, I mean, listen, I think the club has a vision. They know it's not going optimal at the moment, and I'm the first one to raise my hand. But I can control the things that I can control, and that's a team environment, and that's a team performance that tries week in and week out on the training field, gives their everything every single day, and so be it. Other than that, it's out of my control. So, but, you know, the conversations I've had with everyone and all the stakeholders involved have been positive. You know, positive not in terms of results, but in terms of structure and what we believe in and which is the way forward. And yeah, that gives us now a chance to go to Miami, and then we reset and reshuffle the pack. Thank you.
2: There you have it there. Bradley Carnell meeting with the media and talked about a couple of different things there about structurally, not saying there was anything there tonight that they didn't love. That, you know, the Picard goal was something that, you know, it's a goal of the week candidate, and feels pretty encouraged by the form that they found. I think you would say there's two ends of that. There's the one end of that where you do get out of here with a draw, the result is better than where you've been before, but there's still more work for this team to do, certainly right now.
3: Yeah, I mean, he's never going to be, of course, you know, too negative with the team. He's a part of being a head coach to make sure he sees all the positive, which he does, and you know, I agree with all what he said. But for me as a player, if I, you know, leave again the first half that he did, and if I'm one of the forward, if I'm Ilowski or even Damiani, like the runs they have been doing was like you get frustrated as a player because you know you run, but you're not going to win it.
2: Right.
3: You know, it was kind of like some game I've been like that in my career that I know I'm going because the coach asked me to do it, but nobody's on the same page, you know, behind you. And I thought it was the structure was there, but I don't think, you know, we got really like beat up in possession and running for no reason. The Columbus Crew, yes, didn't create as much, but, you know, they had some little breakaway as well who could have, you know, become, you know, more dangerous, but we didn't create well. So it's all about, for me, the frustration of the player, you know, to when on the second half, if you change, they change a little bit, and they probably told them to, you know, start at the box when there's a goal kick, you know, and play a bit higher and push a little bit more Vasilev and Denley as a center midfield to be closer, you know, to Gomez and Bengura. We want the ball and we are more aggressive, like you said about Martinez, you know, learning a little bit more, you know, to, you know, be more physical on those plays to win this battle. That's where we have been, you know, successful to win the ball up the field. When we let them, you know, connect, you know, a few passes and having a lot of time on the ball for Camacho in the first half, it's you can see like Vasilev running and Kevin Sullivan, but then none of them were involved, you know, in the offense because they spend so much energy running. And then when the ball comes, usually we lose it or we are not able to make those runs who we need in a final third. So yeah, it's a double, you know, thing. As a coach, you see like the structure, but as a player, I know if I play that game in the first half, especially, I would have been frustrating. And I would have asked everybody to follow. But the second half was much better, and the way I think the Union is always the most successful.
2: Well, let's take it to that second half. Let's get back to those highlights and take you to the second half where one of the forwards finds your way towards the net, and you get that opportunity. You might have been annoyed with the first 45 minutes of play, but once you get to that 70th minute, you got Milan Ilowski. I can't talk enough about how Anello coming in really helped you out there as well, helping create this opportunity. But Ilowski able to convert here and tie this at a goal apiece.
4: Opportunity presenting itself just outside of the box. Working with the left foot into the middle. Here it's Ilowski who finds the equalizer. Milan Ilowski from the center of the box with the left foot, and the Union have tied this one up at one. There's the opportunity they've been looking for. And finally, the home crowd can erupt. Cue the dupes here in Chester, Pennsylvania.
3: Yeah, that goal, you know, if we go back a little bit, it started with a good press, I think, of a goal kick or a free kick, you know, from the back line. We press, it's a long ball. I think we won it first, I think, with Ben Bender. Then we lose it. We're winning back again, I think, with Bender, who is able to find Denley. Denley try a pass. He comes, lost it, came back into him, and then it's a one-touch play for Anello, who is already high because he has been pressing, so he's already in a good position. Take, you know, his man, Herrera, who just came on 1v1. a little lucky of his cross going between the leg, but you know, it's usually what happened. And Iloski had a good position to just tap it in with his left, but he started, you know, with a high press. And when you win it, then you are able to play, you know, those players who have been high up the field, and they just need to do, you know, 20 yards to then make something happen, and you have already somebody in the box. So it was a great, you know, play defensively first, and then able, like you said, to isolate Anelo, who is very good on 1v1 on the left side, do a good job with a cross, give an assist to Iloski, who got his fourth goal this season, and then, you know, you can see the momentum changing in the game.
2: Yeah, did a great job of just reading what Anelo is about to do, getting himself where he needed to be, and finishing off that opportunity to tie it up at a goal apiece. And the Union really started to pepper there and get their opportunities around that 70th minute. There was an opportunity that looked like it was going to present itself. Picard had the goal earlier, got himself into the box, didn't quite have an angle to make anything happen, but at least gave a bit of a dangerous feel from the left side trying to contest Blake. Rossi working this one ahead. Columbus with an opportunity. Picard with it inside the box. The left foot. Blake just getting his hand to it. Tipping it up over the net. And a great job of securing the post and securing the even game right now at one goal apiece.
3: Yeah, and I think, like you say, it was pretty much a cross, you know, from Picard with his left foot, missing a little bit how he hit the ball. But he went straight into almost the upper 90 of Andre, who secure, you know, a good save near post to just be safe and put it above the crossbar. But yeah, it was a good job from Andre, who did not have much to do tonight, but on this one he was well concentrated.
2: Yeah, and it did seem like in that second half there were a couple of times where it looked like he was going to get busy, and whether it be that one there for Picard that doesn't, again, it kind of ends in a no man's land. Herrera, there was two different times where he found himself, it was almost like, you know, we're calling a basketball game, it's the guy with the, not necessarily layup here, but you find yourself a little too wide open, it's like, what am I supposed to do here? It kind of felt like one of those moments for him.
3: Yeah, it was a bit ball-watching, especially at the end of the game, in the last 5 minutes. Herrera, who came into the game, one, it was more him coming with the ball top of the box. He has some opportunity, but he decided to go for a goal, miss the shot. But then with Abrun, who come in the game as well for Columbus, coming in, kind of like how Sullivan like to do, you know, slide the ball into the space for Herrera. He's not offside. You know, you can see Martinez and Macania not marking him. He tried to hit the ball, you know, the one touch to beat Andre, miss, you know, the ball a little bit because the ball come fast, and it just went wide. But yeah, if he was a different player, not a right back, but maybe a forward for Columbus, he could have been different. So again, we could have lost that game as well. We could have won it.
2: That's
3: too.
2: Right.
3: So it's it was kind of like the message from the second half. It's still, you know, we still give up some chances that we should not. We need to make sure that we are well concentrated defensively, because against a team like Columbus, we're struggling. I don't think, you know, if they are not struggling tonight, probably, you know, the ball would have been in the back of the net, and we probably would have lost 2-1 in this game.
2: Well, we'll get to the opportunities where they could have won it in just a moment. You're listening to Philadelphia Union Soccer on 97.5, The Fanatic, WPEN, Burlington, Philadelphia, Beasley Media Group Station, 97.5, The Fanatic, here alongside Sebastian Latou. I'm Ray Dunn, in for Dave Leno, Marty Dickerson, engineering here in the booth, and Matt Menarik back in our studios. There were a couple of opportunities late for the Union to grab this one, and we'll start in the 85th minute, then we'll get you to that last opportunity that Kevin Sullivan had. Obviously, they had just a great, great setup there in the closing moments of this one. We'll start in the 85th minute here. Bender just outside the box, pushing to his right, looking back to his left. Sullivan sends it on the net. Schulte just lucky to get to it, deflected it away. Sullivan went back for it, and then Columbus able to just clear that one out for the moment.
3: Yeah, and it was Ben Bender who started the transition, getting the ball, and he finished on the right side. He take a one-on-one with his defender, cross, you know, with his right foot. Pretty strong, almost the same type of cross that we saw from Anelo on the goal of Iloski. And it's Callan Sullivan with a one-touch, right directs the ball into Shotley, who makes the save. And then it's like where we need to see, you know, 1 hour forward to just get the tap in. But nobody is there for the Union to tap it in. And it's Callan Sullivan who put more pressure into it to win a corner. But it's kind of like what we are missing, you know, the feeling, like the smelling on those balls as a center forward, like the Alado coming into the game for Damiani. I would have loved to see him, you know, being here and just, you know, easy goal, tap in. It's usually, you know, a bread and butter for the forward when you are, you know, in those confidence moments that the ball come to you. But on this one, it was nobody seen from the Union to tap it in and give the win.
2: Except Kevin trying to go get that second chance opportunity. And then he had the final opportunity of this one. The Union getting the foul on Columbus just outside the box, and a great opportunity for the left foot of Kevin Sullivan, who put it right into the hands of Patrick Schulte. The wall formed in front of them for Columbus. It's Sullivan approaching, sending it on the net, and right to Schulte, who goes to the ground, secures it, and the whistle blows there. Sullivan, with the last second chance for the Union, kept it on the ground. It bounced its way into Schulte's arms. On the ground, he secures it, and this one will end in a 1-1 draw.
3: Yeah, and you saw, you know, before the free kick, you saw Kevin Sullivan taking the ball, have a big discussion with Anello, who wanted the free kick as well. He, you know, took his responsibility, tried to have, you know, the free kick for him. Ilorski let him shoot as well, so I'm sure, you know, Schulte knew that the free kick was going to come from Kevin Sullivan. He was in a position who was made more for a left-footed, so I didn't mind, you know, having him taking it. He wanted, you know, to hopefully become the hero of that night, but unfortunately for the 16-year-old, his shot was well read by Schulte, you know, who just waited for the ball in a hole that he was able to see where he was going, and with a little bounce in front of him, just caught it. It was some power into the shot of Sullivan, but, you know, a little bit too easy for Schulte to make the save and keep the score at 1-1 and give a point for Boys team at the end of the game.
2: Yeah, for this team, you know, again, 1-1, the draw here. You mentioned it a couple of times there through the highlights. Felt like it could go 2-1 either way there in that last 15 or so minutes. And still a little bit more to get into in terms of looking ahead for this group. One more before the break. We'll get to that. We'll get you a little bit of the look ahead. Just right now, let's just give you a couple of thoughts here looking ahead to Inter-Miami coming up next weekend. I know, you know, you see what this one was, getting the draw at home, the positive second half. You've seen two second halves now where it's been positive for this team, but we'll continue to say it. We could fall in the cliche. It's one that is cliche for a reason. Playing a full 90.
3: Yeah, at the end, you just know how many points you have in the standing, and so far the Union just have 7. So you can, you know, make a lot of positive, but you need to see it, you know, in a score sheet and then in a standing. So it's a big, you know, learning season right now for the Union after being very successful last year. It's totally the opposite way that's going for the player, but they need to be you know, strong together, stay, you know, working hard, and hopefully he will make, you know, more, you know, positive result coming their way. And like you say, we go to Miami now to finish, you know, the first half of the season before the World Cup break in their new stadium where they are not have been too successful. So it could be a positive for the Union to maybe get, you know, a win before the break. But it's going to be tough because you all know, like, those players wants to finish well, you know, in their home stadium before the World Cup break.
2: Absolutely, they do. And we'll be sure to be tuned into that one next weekend. Get a chance to hear you and Dave back together on the call next weekend, getting on down to Miami. Hope everyone has a great Memorial Day weekend next week, and that includes listening to you and Dave on the call. But Seba, it's always a pleasure getting a chance to work with you. What is it, 4 broadcasts for us now? You mentioned working hard for the players. Never working hard for me when I get to work alongside you.
3: Well done, sir. I just want to tell to all our listeners that Ray keep his jacket the entire call. And I don't know how he did it because I'm sweating and I'm just wearing a polo. So well done, Ray. You know, very professional of you.
2: I always get the 80-degree May day. There is no doubt about it. I always find a way to find the warmest day of May to be here alongside you. The Union with a 1-1 draw this evening. A couple of people to thank here. Specifically, Marty Dickerson doing a tremendous job engineering inside of the booth. Matt Menarik, wonderful work back in our Ballot Kenwood studios for this one this evening. For one more time here from Subaru Park, again, a 1-1 draw. The Union at next one will be next weekend, Inter-Miami, the final game before the break as they look to put some more points on the board before they get to the break. And, of course, the global stage opens up here in America. Alongside Sebastian Ledoux, I'm Ray Dunn saying so long from Subaru Park. We appreciate you tuning in to Union Soccer right here on 97.5 The Fanatic.
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0: the Detroit Pistons stave off elimination again. 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
1: They just have the ability to bounce back mentally.
2: You know, when things get ugly, whatever, we come together, we talk, you know, we get back in the moment.
0: Crosses over, steps back, three, yes! Right at the shot clock horn for Cade Cunningham.
2: Whenever our back's against the wall, we keep swinging. Same formula.
1: We understand the moment. We've been through it before in a game 7. You know, it's win or go home. And, you know, our guys don't want to go home.

0: Right, but that's a different. To me, I got what you're saying. I hear what you're saying, but all of the okay. So you can talk about the foul baiting. I'm with that. But what his like? Just because he's not selling out in Houston, I'm not taking anything away from Houston.
1: Big fella. No. That's everywhere, yeah. Big fella. Yeah, like there's in it again. I'm gonna say this too. Mm-hmm. Quite likely, we can't have another face of the league until LeBron retires. Go ahead, clip that. We cannot have another face of the league until LeBron retires. He's still selling out. Okay. Like, clip it and save it. Like he got to step away for somebody to step up and get the true applause that they deserve. And that's kudos to LeBron.
0: Okay, so earlier I asked you, is there not currently a face of the league? So you're saying LeBron currently
1: he's still
0: is
1: the darn
0: of the
1: face, man. It's because he dominates the he. Dominates. LeBron sneezes and the headlines dominate. That is crazy. He sneezed. Like it is crazy. You had a team that didn't have a snowball's chance at a championship, and they're all over it. You wanna know why? LeBron James. They're all over it. I mean, if the Lakers were the Orlando Magic, nobody would have cared. Donald, you wouldn't be talking about him. You talk about him because of LeBron James. We know he's older.
0: Yeah, I still like Shay. I still again.
1: We're not saying
0: I got
1: we don't
0: what
1: like
0: you're
1: Shay.
0: Saying.
1: We're not saying we don't like
0: I know,
1: him.
0: You're right. But if Shay wins this thing again, he's got to be he's the face of the league. Like the guy's won two straight championships, all of the accolades.
1: You gonna buy? Who are you gonna buy a ticket to see?
0: I'm going to buy a ticket. I'm going to go buy a ticket to see LeBron because it is his last LeBron. But I'm going to see Shay too. I'm buying equal tickets. Right, I'm buying equal tickets,
1: no,
0: man.
1: No, you got to pick one, big dog. No. I hear you.
0: Nah, man. Nah. Man, this is a wonderful discussion. He's Ryan Hollins. I'm Donald Ware. This is Game Night on ESPN Radio. Coming up next, one last ride. This is Game Night on ESPN Radio and the ESPN app.
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3: It's Evan Cohen. 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
13: What are you waiting for? 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

0: turnovers. And you mentioned that was a struggle for James Harden, turning the basketball over. You know, they've got to win that type of game. So them not having a bona fide second option in this scenario will be the problem. You know, Tobias is a great catch-and-shoot guy, great defender, great size, team player, does everything right. But if you're saying Tobias Harris, go one-on-one, go create a shot, it's going to be tougher. He's excellent playing off of a closeout, you know. And, again, he's been really good in this series. But you want Tobias to be your third option, not the second option, and that's what Detroit's asking.
1: Well, and what has been the deal with Durham? Why do you think he hasn't produced like we saw in the regular season?
0: I can put my hands on you in the playoffs. When you're a big physical player, they can put your hands on you, they can foul you, they can grab you, they can hold you. They're not getting those calls. And you can't be physical the same way with guys on the perimeter. So it penalizes players who play in the post. And a lot of Durant's game is off of his, you know, his power. He plays a power game. So it's hard to get away with that at a playoff level because everyone's aware.
1: You know, Ryan, man, the time has gone by. You know, this has been a lot of fun, man.
0: Hey, man, had a blast, my brother. You already know, Delma. You know how we get down, man.
1: I do, and you're still OG in my book, okay?
0: So I appreciate you, man. Hey, it's a lot of new names in this the basketball player aspect. So, hey, man, I jumped off the bridge first, right?
1: No doubt about it. Thank you to our super producer, Josh Kapke. Coming up next, SportsCenter All Night with Alex Del Barrio. 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
18: 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Atlanta Falcons, you guys put out these new uniforms. Yay, look at us. Just wear the red helmet. How hard is this?
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18: 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White Shoes Johnson. You're the Spurs. Black and silver. Raiders. Yay. That's a beautiful aesthetic. Those Skittles colors are, yeah. I don't love it.
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1: 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Bottom of the eighth inning, Alex Burleson coming to the plate for the Cardinals.
2: The runners lead at first and second, two outs, the pitch. Burleson hits it the other way, a base hit. Coming around third base is Wynn. The throw to the plate is offline. The throw goes to third and down the left field line. And over at third base, Ivan Herrera could not get up to come on home.
1: That made it a 4-1 lead in the eighth on the Cardinals radio network. Cardinals win it 4-2. 19 wins for the Cardinals in one- or two-run games, the most by any team through 45 games since the 2005 White Sox. Cardinals at 27-18, their best 45-game start since the 2015 season. Still more to come, including more from a big Game 6 win by the Buffalo Sabres. That's next. 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
19: 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Raiders. Dig. 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The Skittles colors are, yeah. 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

0: live. 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
9: The Cowboys last year used dime. 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

0: live, fight like hell. 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
5: Amber and Ian.
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0: live. 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And when you get too tired to fight, let somebody else fight for you. 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

0: strategy, if we're making an investment to build 20 homes at 33rd and Oxford, we then, you know, build some concentric circles around that development. So that's where we also repair homes, right? Let's keep families, as we mentioned, on blocks where they've lived. And the repair strategy just helps families to have a little bit of a buffer, right? As appraised values on homes go up and property taxes go up, the roof is actually dry. The basement is now dry. They can stay. They've got a little cushion. They've got a little bit more in the shock absorbers, right, to stay in neighborhoods. The other piece in the habitat, and it comes back to that word of partnership, before we even put a shovel in the ground, right, sit down and talk to neighbors, meet with the community organizations, meet with the resident, the RCOs, meet with block captains, understand what is it that neighbors need, what is it that the neighborhood desires. The project I'm mentioning, Coltrane Commons at 33rd and Oxford, so it's built right adjacent to John Coltrane's home. One of the early designs, the architectural designs, neighbors were like, oh, heck no. Right. So we went back out with the architects and walked through the neighborhood with neighbors and said, OK, show us, point to what is. And so that when the next iteration came back, they were like, oh, yeah, yeah. And I drive by those homes, Coltrane Commons, and you don't drive by and think, oh, they're the habitat homes. Nope, they blend right in. They meet the historical overlay. The roof lines match. Those families are part of, they're in the fabric of Strawberry Mansion, of that community that has such a rich history. I just mentioned John Coltrane, that those families are just woven in and part of with neighbors who have lived there a really long time.
1: You give them a sense of community leadership, too, when you said that they become mentors or leaders and with talking to other families. But they are being raised or trained or given the tools to support their community,
0: yeah,
1: through community involvement or civic involvement within their neighborhood.
0: And I would rephrase it. I don't think it's a raised or a trained families. When you have a chance to catch a breath and when you feel a little more stability under you, there's a little more possibility, right, in your day-to-day of what you have some time and some energy to place, what you can commit yourself to. We have families who go with us. We once a year go to Harrisburg and meet with elected officials. And last year I had 8 homeowners with us. That's the powerful story when you sit down across from your state rep. And it's not me talking, but it's a Habitat family sharing their lived experience. That's what moves the needle when we talk about advocacy, when we talk about policy, when we talk about smarter legislation. Families with that lived Habitat experience help to influence, help to inform. And so to have 8 families go with us to Harrisburg and bravely, right? Because that gets you, I mean, your knees can knock a little bit when you sit down next to state senator or a congressperson. But we had 8 that were like, let's go. I'm in. And we'll go again at the end of March and have families already lined up to come with us to share their stories. So our advocacy work and creating space for families with lived experience to be the loudest voice in those advocacy efforts is important.
1: And so are those volunteers. We're starting to run out of time. And so now is, how do we get involved if we're not looking to get a home repair or purchase a home through the program ourselves? How do we get involved to support the mission?
0: So for the Delaware Valley listening audience, I would encourage folks to go to habitat.org. And that's going to direct you to your local Habitat. So that might be Chester County, Bucks County. For those that are looking to support Habitat Philadelphia through volunteerism, through philanthropy, you name it, right? HabitatPhiladelphia.org. And I say there is no gift that is too big or too small. That's for sure. Every dollar builds more and preserves more. But on the Habitat website, you're going to find the opportunity of how perhaps you want to come out and swing a hammer. Right, to volunteer. We could use some winter warriors right now. It's cold on the build sites. I will mention that. But we can always use volunteers. There's also the Restore, which I'll squeeze that in.

0: 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There are habitats, thrift stores where we accept donated building supplies and home goods. They're open to the public. 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So you can find your local ReStore at habitat.org, how to donate and how to volunteer at the ReStore. And in that space of advocacy as well, check the website, sign up for our advocacy alerts. We're coming both into midterms. Governor Shapiro, right, just his budget address earlier this week. We helped inform, right, our advocacy, our calls, our texts from the larger Habitat community helps move the needle on smarter legislation related to housing.
1: And these are all ways that we can support this important work that does benefit all of us. And props to the ReStore, I gotta say.
0: It's the best.
1: I know, I said this before we started, and I'm like, oh, I just was at the ReStore, the Washington Avenue one just a couple of weeks ago, because I needed a chest of drawers and I thought I could go to the big box store and assemble it myself. I could try to find it in a furniture store. I thought, oh, the heck with that. I'm going to find what I want, I'm sure. And I walked in and there that sucker
0: Bingo.
1: Was. There it was.
0: Look at that.
1: It was exactly what I wanted. My patio furniture came from there, because you have stuff that's new and in boxes too. Somebody didn't accept the shipment, or maybe the store went under before it arrived, and it comes to you, and there will be a patio set with a dozen of them in, still in the box, ready to go home and be assembled. But
0: speaking of testimonials, we got to get you on the ReStore. It's great.
1: I love it. And again, it's building stock that maybe didn't get used. It was a door, maybe a countertop or an appliance that was ordered and didn't fit. And there it sits waiting for the next person to grab it. It's a win-win, right?
0: Mm-hmm. It doesn't go in the landfill. Proceeds of that sale help build and preserve more homes. It just, the ReStore is a brilliant, brilliant strategy for Habitat. So we rely on both the donation side of it as well as shoppers. So shop your local ReStore for sure.
1: And if you don't know how to swing a hammer, you'll teach us, right?
0: We will. We will. The safety first, that's for sure. You'll go home with all 10 fingers and toes.
1: And again, this is year round. You're working year round. And if we want to get involved with the advocacy or any of these programs, we just reach out to you. And I'm
0: Habitat
1: sure you've got a volunteer coordinator.
0: We do. We have two. We have so many volunteers. We have not one, but two volunteer coordinators.
1: And you're still looking for them, though, in the winter.
0: Yes. Yes. Bring on the winter warriors.
1: Well, I hate to say it. We are out of time. Parting words.
0: Every single one of us, right, deserves a decent place to live. There is enough to go around. And every single door we open brings all of us closer. And at this place and time and moment in the state of our country and the world, I think we all could use a dose of feeling a bit closer than further away from one another.
1: Wonderful thoughts. And for more information, habitat.org. Habitat. If you, wherever you're hearing this, there is a Habitat that is close to you. 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And again, that's habitat.org. For Philadelphia, just go to habitatphiladelphia.org. And my guest today, of course, the CEO for Habitat for Humanity Philadelphia, Corinne O'Connell. Thank you for doing this.
0: It's been wonderful. Let's build more.
1: Let's build more. I'm Laura Lewis. 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
2: 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The following episode of Bird's Digest was recorded at a previous time. 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
6: 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It's been sort of a quiet week for the Eagles, except for the schedule release. And this isn't going to be a show necessarily dedicated to talking about the schedule release. I called into the morning show and I offered some perspective on that. Look, the big highlight is that they're playing in London week five against the Jacksonville Jaguars. It'll be a 9:30 kickoff. It's going to be on NFL Network. That's exciting in the sense that if you've never been to London, I highly encourage you make that happen. If you're able to, give yourself a few extra days to explore, but also from the perspective of being able to help grow the league. And the Eagles are a franchise where they command a lot of attention because they're also, they have an impassioned fan base, of course, but they're also positioned yearly to be in contention for a championship. And because of that, you have to look at it from the NFL's perspective. They're always going to want the Eagles in the mix, which is why there's the plethora of primetime matchups and things of that nature. And I think that game doesn't favor anyone because Jacksonville also has to make the travel to London. And logistically, it's going to be a challenge for both teams. But I think in a situation like this, regardless of Jacksonville going to London and being accustomed with the traveling aspect of it, the setup and all that, you lean towards favoring the team that's the better football team. And that in this case is the Philadelphia Eagles. But that was a highlight for me. And of course, the Thanksgiving game at AT&T Stadium in Dallas, where you have Jalen Hurts and Dak Prescott. A lot of this is certainly going to be predicated on where the Cowboys are at this stage of the season. Sometimes they get off to those fast starts and it peters out a little bit. But I am expecting the Dallas Cowboys, who I think are a pretty exceptional team offensively, to have better balance with Christian Parker inserted as defensive coordinator. Enough so where you could see a path where they're a competitive team at that stage of the season. So that'll be a 4:30 p.m. matchup. Should be, you know, must-see TV. As they say, as a beat writer, I'm not overly enthused about that. But, you know, it's not about me. It's about, you know, the Eagles' schedule and where they fall. And for fans across the, you know, across the globe, you're going to have an opportunity to see the Eagles there. And, you know, I guess if you're looking at it through my lens as a reporter, it's good in the sense where you have more eyes on your work because there's only a few games on. But today I want to spend some time going through my two lists of threes, and I have a list of three players that I view as breakout candidates for the 2026 season. And then later on, I also have a few players that I perceive to be afterthoughts. To expand on that, there are so many players that have been that are holdovers, and when the roster churns inevitably every offseason, those players sort of get swept under the rug or maybe forgotten about a little bit, but there is a clear pathway for a couple of them, and there's a pathway for all three to make the 53 or at least make a roster push. So I want to really, you know, set the scene here and emphasize that I'm not suggesting that all three of those players will make the team, but I'm saying that they shouldn't be forgotten about, and there's a path for them to elbow their way into roster consideration. But let's talk about the breakout players. My three picks, and I'm going with one on offense, one on defense, and one on special teams. Offense is simple for me because Devontae Smith, who I believe stands to benefit most from this new look offense, he's already broken out before. He's a household name. The NFL is well aware of who he is, and as the projected top receiver, he's going to reap the benefits of this offense that should be quarterback friendly and receiver friendly. Jalen Hurts has already broken out. Saquon Barkley, Dallas Goedert, same thing. I could have went Mekhi Lemon here, and I thought about doing so, but he's a rookie, so there's not much information known about how he's going to translate to the NFL level. I think he's going to have a productive rookie season, but I'm going off someone that has a demonstrated track record or performance to gauge, and that's it. That's going to be wide receiver Dontayvion Wicks, who comes over from the Green Bay Packers, of course, in a trade that was before the draft. I look at his body type. It's atypical compared to what the Eagles have on their team. 6'1", 206 pounds. He's going to have to clean up the drops, granted, but I think with this offense, he knows it for one, so that should help be able to generate some momentum moving forward. He'll be able to play a little bit faster with a little bit more confidence, have an idea of the vision that Sean Mannion's imagining this offense. He's more of an underneath receiver, so the short to intermediate levels are particular areas of the field where I believe that he's going to thrive. You're talking about someone who is a very crisp route runner, can separate the top of routes, and I think Howie Roseman pointed this out, which I found to be really really interesting and notable. Dontayvion Wicks, whether it was Jordan Love or Malik Willis, those quarterbacks had trust in Dontayvion Wicks, getting him the football in critical moments. He was sort of lost amongst a very deep pool of receivers there in Green Bay. He wasn't a top option. If you think about it, they had Jaden Reed, who was injured, but had he been healthy, he was in front of him. You had Matthew Golden, who the Packers drafted in the first round. There's Christian Watson, who is a bigger body speed threat, who they drafted in the second round a couple years ago. They also had Romeo Doubs, who's now gone. He's with the Patriots now, but he was their de facto top receiver. And where does that leave Dontayvion Wicks? Well, he played the fourth most snaps for the Packers at wide receiver, so there wasn't a lot of opportunity for him to really carve out a definitive role. They spread the ball around a little bit. He's never had more than 39 catches in a season, but the term breakout here is all relative, because if he has 48, 50, 52 catches, that constitutes as a breakout season. And I'm not expecting him to be a high-volume touchdown producer or anything like that, but I do think that he's going to be a consistent chain mover and establish a early rapport with Jalen Hurts. Plus, you also have to look at the other aspect of this whole thing. And Sean Mannion was with Dontayvion Wicks in Green Bay. He was the quarterback's coach. And you have Ryan Mahaffey, who's the tight ends coach and offensive, the run game coordinator. He was the wide receivers coach for two seasons in Green Bay. So they have a very unique perspective on what Dontayvion Wicks can provide. Perhaps they saw more behind the scenes, enough flashes to suggest that there's more there, that he can provide more to an offense in a more expanded role. And if you're taking A.J. Brown out of the equation, which I am in my estimation here, there's a clear pathway for Dontayvion Wicks being able to have a breakout season. And I like his body control. He's able to reel in those contested catches. He's not a burner. He ran a 4.62 and he was drafted in the fifth round. So I know that there are some that may look at that and sort of downplay what he's been able to do. But, you know, the way the NFL works, if he runs faster than a 4.62, his tape at Virginia was good enough to warrant a day two selection. And that's just me having followed the draft, and I've gone to Virginia Pro Days in the past, and I was very familiar with his game coming in. And so you have to take all of those things into consideration. And he's not going to be a burner. I view Dontayvion Wicks as more of a first and second level threat. But if you're trying to atone for the loss of an A.J. Brown, Mekhi Lemon, who I believe is going to be a volume-based receiver, and Dontayvion Wicks, and he may also be an option when you get into the red zone, where he can use his frame to his advantage, and he is aggressive at attacking the catch point. There's a lot to like there with the player. I'm not trying to oversell it in any sense. I'm trying to more really illustrate the reasoning behind why I believe that he will be the Eagles' offensive breakthrough player in 2026. How about on defense? Because there are so many options. You may have an idea of where I'm leaning, but it's a third-year player that I believe is primed to become a household name. This is Bird's Digest right here on 97.5 The Fanatic.
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6: 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And I'm going through breakout players for the Eagles entering the 2026 season. One on offense, one on defense, and one on special teams. And then we're going to get into some afterthoughts. Players that are roster holdovers that are overshadowed a little bit by some of the new additions, draft picks, and so forth. But my offensive breakout selection was Dontayvion Wicks, the Eagles wide receiver who they acquired before the draft from the Green Bay Packers. A lot of reason for optimism there, especially given the role that he's expected to inherit in this Eagles offense. Defensively, for me, you could go a number of ways because Drew Macuba entering his second season, being the definitive top option at the safety position. I thought he was coming on a little bit late in the year before he suffered the fractured ankle late November against the Dallas Cowboys. You could certainly look at Reek Woolen, who is going to be positioned to break through. He's going to see a lot of targets coming his way. In the past, he's made plays on the football, just needs to be a little bit more consistent. But in a more structured defense like the one he'll be in Philadelphia, you might be able to see the best version of Reek Woolen, which if you're Reek Woolen, you want to put the best version of yourself on tape because you stand to benefit greatly the next time you go back to the table in free agency next March. You could also look at Moro Ojomo, though I would argue that six sacks is a breakout campaign. So I didn't quite go there. And those who have followed along with my work, you already know how bullish I am on Moro Ojomo, one of my favorite players to watch on the Eagles defense, how he uses his hands and wins with leverage and power and quickness and uses his long arms to his advantage to gain ground on opposing offensive guards. Just a player that I believe is going to replicate his success as a pass rusher and maybe even take a step further in run defense, because that was one area where there were some opportunities. I think he'll become a much more even well-rounded player in 2026. But I went with a third-year pass rusher out of Houston Christian, and that would be one Jalix Hunt. So listen to this. Jalix Hunt last season only had 6.5 sacks. It looked a little underwhelming early on. He had just one sack. But once Week 10 rolled around, from Week 10 to Week 18, Jalix Hunt combined for 5.5 sacks. Now, that coincided with the arrival of Jalen Phillips, which when you add a top-of-the-rotation pass rusher, naturally offensive linemen are going to gravitate and account for where that guy is at all times. You take a little bit more of the spotlight off of a Jalix Hunt and Nolan Smith, and now they have to take into account Jalen Phillips, and he's going to command a lot more attention. That unlocked something with not only Jalix Hunt, but also Nolan Smith, and he had 5.5 sacks, something that I believe that he can build on going into 2026. But I also look at the version of Jalix Hunt that we saw in training camp, or that I saw in training camp. He looked noticeably stronger, bigger physically, came in with a more defined physique compared to that of his rookie season, which I believe helped shape him into a more balanced player. He was a two-way player. I think he really thrived even in run support. And while the sack production wasn't there early, you could see the development in terms of the plan that went into his pass rush. You could also see that he had a more diversified pass rush arsenal. And that comes with reps, that comes with growing pains. But he made a big leap from year one to year two. And if that was any evidence as to what we might expect this season, well, I think it looks pretty well. I think the season looks very promising for Jalix Hunt. As a rookie, he played just 241 snaps. He played 693 last season. That was the most by an Eagles edge rusher. I don't anticipate the snap share experiencing any drastic reduction. It should hover relatively around the same. And by that logic, the opportunities will be there. Oh, and by the way, the Eagles added Jonathan Grenard via trade on day two of the NFL draft. And I've been a big Jonathan Grenard supporter because, one, I think his pass rush prowess is superior to that of Jalen Phillips. He's just a more refined, consistent pass rusher. Yeah, he had the left shoulder injury last year, but if you look at the 2023 and 2024 seasons, he combined for 24.5 sacks. He's a pro's pro. I actually spoke to his trainer, Javon Gopi, who works with not only Jonathan Grenard, but also Uar Bernard, Joshua Weiru, an IPP player who the Eagles signed as an undrafted free agent. He also worked with Josh Uche, continues to work with Josh Uche, a former Eagle, now with the Miami Dolphins. And when I spoke to Javon, he was very, very strong stanced in his opinion of what Jonathan Grenard will bring to Philadelphia and what version of Jonathan Grenard the Eagles are getting. Still has yet to play his best football. I even mentioned to him, I feel like there's another level in which he can reach, and he couldn't have agreed more. And then you have to go back and listen to the interview, but it was really good stuff. Because of that, Jalix Hunt should benefit from the attention that Jonathan Grenard's going to get. And I just feel like in year three, there's no reason why Jalix Hunt shouldn't be able to reach double-digit sacks. He's that good of a player. He's an ascending talent. And I believe by year's end, he will be a household name. Now for the special teams portion of my list here. And look, I'm not looking at this through the lens of kick return, explosiveness, production, any of that, because this player last season didn't exactly run with his opportunity, or dazzle, I should say, as a kick returner. And that's third-year running back Will Shipley. I mean, the Eagles tried John Metchie III, Tank Bigsby, A.J. Dillon, Xavier Gibson. There was a lot of players that they worked back there. But the way the NFL is designed, it's to accentuate the return game, provide more explosive plays. The Eagles, no one who they really tried in that position was able to thrive in that area. And so Will was the option that they wanted to go with early, and he averaged 26.8 yards of return. But I'm looking at it more from a coverage perspective. And Will is a core four special teamer. He is a personal protector on punts, so communication and an understanding of the blocking and everyone's responsibilities is paramount for that. He's been that for 2 years now. And when you look at the coverage aspect of it, he had eight tackles that tied with Cooper DeJean. But there's other elements to this that I think further supports my opinion here. And Kylan Granson and Sidney Brown are no longer with the Eagles. Those were two top five producers, really top four producers for the special teams last season. Cameron Latu played 257 snaps. Will Shipley played 245. Will Shipley played 15 games last season. Now, I was close to going with Smile Mondon, the Eagles' second-year linebacker, because late in the year, he really emerged as a core player on special teams. And Smile Mondon, in 17 games, played 44 more snaps than Will did, Will having played 15 games, missing two due to injury. So I say all that to say that the opportunity will be there to have more production. And knowing and having talked to Will, he was my rookie diary subject in 2024, I can tell you that whatever he does, he embraces the role and almost obsesses over it. So, in other words, I'm expecting him to really, in year three, become more of a leader and someone who is relied upon. There's no more Sidney Brown. There's no more Kylan Granson. Kelee Ringo, who knows if he will end up on the roster. Cameron Latu, a force on special teams. He may come up a little bit later in this show, but he's on the roster bubble. Jeremiah Trotter Jr. is the ace of this group. There are Ben Van Sumeren, who was expected to be a very core player for the unit last season, injured himself on the first play of the season and has since signed with the Buffalo Bills. So there's opportunities for players to step up and seize a larger role, and I believe that Will Shipley will do that. And until there's a player who steps up and runs with the opportunity as a kick returner, he's going to be in the mix there too. So those are my three breakout players on offense, defense, and special teams. But now I want to get into and shine some light on corners of the roster that don't often get discussed. And I'm going to mention three afterthoughts that I believe have a path to the Eagles roster. Who might those players be? Well, I have one on offense, and I have two on defense. One might be a little bit off the beaten path, but it may intrigue you. 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
18: 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This show has been dedicated to my list of threes. I just went through my list of three breakout players, one on offense, defense, and special teams. And I want to segue into three afterthought players that when the roster churns, and that's inevitable every offseason, there are players who are currently on the roster. Maybe they've had experience being on the active roster at some point, elevated from the practice squad, what have you. But they're kind of overshadowed a little bit by the new additions. But that doesn't mean that they stand no chance of making the team, or that I'm saying that they're going to make the roster, or that they're going to be on my 53 or anything like that. But what I am saying is that you don't have to squint to see a pathway for them to find their footing and latch on to the 53-man roster. And look, this is something that I really pride myself on, being able to shine light on all corners of the roster to hopefully inform you, the audience, on players that maybe you aren't all that familiar with. I really take it upon myself to talk about not just the top 15, the 25 players, but talk about players 1 through 90 or 91. Go all through the roster and know a lot about each and every player there. So with that, the first player that I want to mention is tight end Cameron Latu. Cameron Latu is a player that those of you familiar with my work, you probably already know that I've been very bullish on him, and I continue to be. But when I look at the tight end situation, the Eagles went from having essentially zero tight ends under contract to now having eight tight ends under contract, including bringing back Dallas Goedert for another year, including drafting the uber-athletic Eli Stowers in the second round. So they have the top of the rotation pretty well set there, and they also brought in Johnny Munt in free agency. He's a one-dimensional blocking tight end. Grant Calcaterra re-signs for another year. Stone Smart was a free agent addition. You have E.J. Jenkins. There's a very intriguing undrafted free agent by the name of Daquan Wright out of Ole Miss. So all of a sudden, the room has some interesting names there that are going to conjure some competition in the summer. And I do believe that the Eagles will keep four tight ends, knowing the background that Sean Mannion's coming from and how involved the tight ends are to the overall functionality of the offense, to me suggests that there could be four tight ends on the 53 relative to what the Eagles have done in the past where they would carry three. So Dallas Goedert is assured a spot. He's atop the roster for another year. Eli Stowers will be the heir apparent, that successor to Dallas Goedert. The third tight end is interesting. You have Johnny Munt. And make no mistake about it, the Eagles are striving for more balance in the tight end room. Last season, they were way too reliant on pass catchers, miscasting them as blockers, and the offense grossly underperformed. But that was a part of it. They didn't have anyone equipped to do that. And I do believe that Grant Calcaterra was unfairly chastised and really he was put in positions that he wasn't best suited for. And that falls on coaching. You're asking a player to do something that he's ill-equipped to do, and you're asking him to do it routinely. And he was a part of, not the part, but a part of the offense not being able to prove efficient when it came to moving the football in the ground game. I don't know that Grant Calcaterra makes this team. Johnny Munt, on the other hand, one would presume would be a lock. Or close to it. I shouldn't say a lock. I'm not there because, as I mentioned, he's a one-dimensional player who is released by the Jacksonville Jaguars. He's a vested veteran, so he's not subjected to waivers. And while his blocking prowess would be invaluable for this offense, you might have that already in Cameron Latu, who's 26 years old and offers a more balanced skill set. And if Johnny Munt were released, could you get him on the practice squad and elevate him for a few weeks if the circumstances align? Probably. I don't know if there's going to be teams clamoring to add a Johnny Munt to their roster. Cameron Latu, on the other hand, a third-round pick of the 49ers in 2023, who has a big frame at 6'5", 244, and in theory is a pretty solid pass catcher. Now, he wasn't targeted last season, but I want to rewind back to my initial impressions of Cameron Latu. I was in training camp, and Jihad Campbell was an absolute force when he was surging downhill. He was blowing up tight ends. He was getting into the backfield and just blowing plays up. There weren't a lot of tight ends who were equipped to stop him. But there was a time later in training camp where I noticed a tight end wearing number 87 stonewalling on multiple occasions Jihad Campbell. And I jotted the name and the number down in my training camp notebook. And you didn't necessarily see the receiving production in the preseason. But then this player, when the practice squad is initially formed, he signed to it, and it was a little a little curious because he didn't jump out. It wasn't an obvious choice. But I go back to the blocking element. He certainly was able to provide that. He's young. He has some pedigree, played at Alabama. And then in late September, he was signed to the 53 and carved out a role as a fullback. They converted him from tight end to fullback. He ended up wearing number 36 and had some really important and key blocks in different in some different games. But he also became a force on special teams. So if you're trying to really, you know, strengthen the room and provide some optionality, I would move Cameron Latu from fullback and make him go, have him revert back to his position of trade at tight end. And he can be that blocking tight end that you need. I was actually surprised, very surprised, that the Eagles didn't deploy him more as a tight end last season and have him be that inline blocker, especially when they were struggling at the point of attack from that position. And there were too many negative plays. So I think Latu is a player that would have a much better chance of a team wanting to kind of poach if you try to get him through waivers. You don't have to get him on through waivers, but I'm just saying. And he's going to be a key component for Michael Clay on special teams. I mentioned earlier the Eagles losing Kylan Granson and Sidney Brown. You don't know what will become of Kelee Ringo. Will there be a team who maybe believes that they are the organization that can get the most out of him, and all of a sudden there's a trade situation? There's a lot of uncertainty there from their key contributors from last season, two of which are no longer there. So I mentioned Will Shipley, but there's also a realistic possibility that Cameron Latu undertakes a more prominent role on teams as well. So that's my thought process there. And the other defensive player that I wanted to bring up, I mentioned I have two. The first of the two defensive players that I want to bring up is a linebacker that you're probably not all that familiar with, but just some background. He was drafted by the Tennessee Titans in 2022. He worked under Bobby King, the Eagles linebackers coach. So there's familiarity there. He played in four games with the Titans and suffered an ACL injury in August of 2024. And that is Chance Campbell. So when the Eagles signed Chance Campbell, it was 2 days before the preseason finale. And there's always so much you can do to cement your status or, I guess, convince coaches that you're deserving of a spot on the practice squad in those few days, because the other players that he's vying against have been in the offseason program. They've been there all throughout training camp. So to me, it appeared on the surface that was a player signed to give the Eagles another option for the game to occupy reps and not expose a player that they had plans on leaning on in the regular season to needless risk. But as it turned out, Chance Campbell ends up making the Eagles practice squad, stays there for the whole season. Now, one, the fact that he signed initially tells you that the Eagles had enough prior intel that he was a player that they wanted to continue to work with. And I mentioned the ACL injury the year prior. Well, it really, in all likelihood, wasn't until late in the process that he was healthy enough. So that could be why he was available that late in the game. But anyway, he's on the practice squad. You have the familiarity there with Bobby King. That connection, I think, is going to be huge for him this summer. And he's a key player on the scout team. And at 26 years old, he could be someone who fills in a pretty important role on special teams as well. The Eagles would have to keep five linebackers, and right now you already have four who are cemented in Zach Bond, Jahad Campbell, Jeremiah Trotter Jr., and Smile Mondon. I could maybe see them keeping five, but that could be between Chance Campbell or Deontay Lawson, the undrafted rookie linebacker out of Alabama. But I think right now, all things equal, I'm leaning towards the player that has been in the building for a year, so he's familiar with Vic's defense. He's reunited with Bobby King and the whole block destruction aura that Bobby King likes to bring. And I actually spoke to Chance about that early in the year when I wrote a story on Bobby King. And he said that was a common theme in Tennessee as well. So practically, yes, I think that would make a lot of sense. I don't know if they're going to be able to swing it based off of how deep the roster is. So I'm a little less convinced that Chance Campbell can latch on compared to the other two players on this list. But I will certainly be highlighting him and focusing on him when he's on the field, and certainly during the developmental period, which I'm expecting him to be able to get out there on the field and do some good things. So those are my first two players. But who's the final player? The final player, if you've really followed along, it might not be a surprise to you. It's a defensive back. And he played a little bit for the Eagles last year. Who might that be? And how does that defensive back room, how could that defensive back room shape up? Well, we'll talk about it. 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
18: 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The Eagles have OTAs approaching in late May. They have mandatory minicamp in early June, and then the NFL goes through that rare lull for about a month and a half, but training camp is fast upon us, which is why some of these afterthoughts that I've mentioned are going to become relevant in a matter of months. So those of you who are just tuning in, I am starting to go through my three afterthoughts for the Eagles. I talked about my three breakout players. You can grab the episode on 97.5thefanatic.com if you missed that. But the first two players of my afterthoughts, tight end Cameron Latu and linebacker Chance Campbell. Now, this final player I'm going to mention is a defensive back who played some for the Eagles last year, and that is second-year defensive back Brandon Johnson. So he signs with the Eagles as a rookie free agent last spring out of the University of Oregon. He's buried on the depth chart. He's a nickelback. So you have Cooper DeJean there. You have Mac McWilliams, who they drafted, and there's other players as well. Parry Nickerson, who was a veteran. So you're naturally lower in the pecking order, which means your opportunities to catch the eyes of the coaching staff is limited. So what I did notice from Brandon Johnson was that very good athletic twitch, very good short area quickness, and instinctual. Whenever he was on the field, he made plays on the football, and he moves really well and matched receivers. So then you got to see him in the preseason. He suffered a quad injury, which it may have held him out of one of the preseason games, but I remember talking to him after one of them. It may have been the first preseason game, and I think it was the second one. And I wrote a story about him, talked about how much he learned from Perry Nickerson, sitting in the front row of meetings and things like that. This is a student of the game, and that became more apparent having talked to Brandon throughout the season and hearing the way that he, you know, spoke about the game and articulated his thoughts about the game and things like that. So he makes the practice squad, is on the practice squad for the entirety of the season. Then late in the year, or at some point in the season, I should say, they cross-train him at safety, which speaks to the football acumen that I was alluding to, because not only is playing nickelback extremely challenging, I would argue is the most challenging position to play on defense, he is then learning the safety position in a Vic Fangio defense. For those who don't know, that's no small feat. There are a considerable amount of responsibilities that you have to be accounting for. Communication's paramount. You have to know what every player is doing and be that traffic cop back there. And when he was elevated late in the year, now Andre Sam, the practice squad safety who I've talked about, he ran out of elevations. So Brandon Johnson was next up. He was played five snaps at safety in the Washington Commanders game late in the year. Didn't play any against the Buffalo Bills. And then in the season finale, he actually started that game, played 23 snaps at safety before he had to exit the game prematurely due to an ankle injury. Then he was replaced by Michael Carter II. And Michael Carter II, if you read my Way Too Early 53-man roster projection, you know that he's on it. And there's little question about that. But yet, Brandon Johnson got on the field before he did. Brandon Johnson also got on the field before Mac McWilliams. So it seems to me, if we're going off that the Eagles coaching staff likes him a little bit. So I could see a scenario where the positional versatility, the youth, he's just 23 years old, makes it so they don't want to expose him to waivers this time around. If he's able to put some quality film out there in the preseason, and if he's able to maximize his opportunities and reps in training camp. If he can do that, look, I think he's a Sunday player. I just do. But, you know, if he's able to do that, I think that he can make a case for sticking on the 53. And I thought it was really notable the way that he ended the season. So that's my list. And the defensive back room in general is really interesting because there is some questions when you get to the backup cornerback spot after Jonathan Jones. Jonathan Jones is going to be hugely important to the overall success of this group. And it sounds insane to say when you look at, when you're talking about a 30-plus-year-old corner who signed a one-year deal. But you have your three studs, and you have Quinyon Mitchell, Cooper DeJean, you have Reek Woolen. Jonathan Jones is the only thing standing really between you and Mac McWilliams and Kelee Ringo and Ja'Corian Bennett. He can give you positional versatility. He's a veteran who's played a lot of snaps in the league. He's key. And when you look at the Eagles free agent additions this year, you can make an argument that he's among the most important. Then you get to the safety position, and there's some questions there beyond, obviously, Drew Makuba, Marcus Epps, Michael Carter II. I like Cole Wisniewski, the seventh-round pick, quite a bit. Another player I'm fascinated to see in training camp. And then you have other players who could really make some noise. Look, JT Gray, an all-world special teams player, one of the best the league has seen in recent memory. But he's only a safety by title. He only played 150 snaps at safety in his entire NFL career, and he entered the NFL in 2018. So there's opportunities here for someone like a Brandon Johnson or even a Ja'Corian Bennett with a full offseason to all of a sudden, you know, play himself, you know, off the roster bubble and into roster consideration. So there's a lot to unpack. We'll get into the schedule breakdown a little bit more the next time we meet. But for now, that's going to do it for this episode of Birds Digest. I'm Andrew DeCecco, and I'll catch you all on the next one.
0: Hear some bonus content of Andrew DeCecco when he joined Kincaid and Sal Giunis.
1: All right, I got a game for the two of you. And everybody can play along in their car. And Austin, you can play along too. And this is really easy, so this isn't a very complex game. This is one where I just want you to keep score in your heads, or you guys can keep score on a piece of paper because I will keep score for you.
2: Okay.
1: I want you to look at the W's and L's game of the Eagles schedule in a totally different way.
2: Okay.
1: But there is only one way you're allowed to answer, okay? You have to be, it is a yes or a no if you're giving the point. Yes or no. There's no middle ground. There's no hemming and hawing. Yes or no. So no, there's just, you got to go black or white. It is Jalen Hurts versus the opposing quarterback. And the question that I ask in every one of the matchups is, do the Eagles have the starting quarterback advantage in the game?
2: This is going to piss people off.
1: Okay. So everybody in their car playing along, everybody listening at their desks, question I'm going to ask you is, do the Eagles have the starting quarterback advantage in the game? You must answer yes or no. There's no, oh, it's 50-50. No. Got to answer yes or no. Jalen Hurts in the two matchups with Dak Prescott.
2: Yeah, my immediate answer is no.
1: No. Because they have lost most of the time to Dak Prescott.
2: Yeah.
1: Okay? So you got two no's. You got two no's.
2: And I know immediately people are going to freak out about that.
3: No, it shouldn't be a controversial statement.
1: Do the Eagles have the quarterback advantage when they face Jaden Daniels?
2: I say yes.
1: I also say yes. So you and I have you guys have the same answer that I have right now, which is 2-2. So the matchup is 2-2. When they play Jackson Dart.
2: For now, yes.
1: That's exactly my answer.
3: Oh, you said for now.
1: No, for now.
2: I'm curious to see how with Harbaugh, I'm anxious to see him develop too, though.
1: But I mean, for right now,
2: I'm scared.
1: Absolutely.
2: How about this? I'm scared about his development.
1: I think
3: if he learns how to stay healthy and not expose himself to unnecessary hits,
2: right,
3: and he develops, I mean, he could be a player, but I don't know if he'll reach the Jalen Hurts level.
2: Okay.
1: We don't know. But I mean, I absolutely think the Giants have something cooking, like as an organization. I think the Giants have more cooking than Washington has.
3: Yeah, the Giants have a lot of structure right now.
1: Right.
3: And they're heading in the right direction.
1: All right. Does Jalen Hurts have the quarterback advantage when you play Matthew Stafford?
3: No.
1: You answer exactly as I do.
2: People don't like hearing that.
1: Do the Eagles have the quarterback advantage when they play Sam Darnold?
3: Yes.

0: agreement. Bryce Young.
1: Yes.
2: Yes.
0: 8-3. We're in agreement. Okay. Now, Caleb Williams.
1: Yes. I'm not there yet with Caleb Williams.
2: I will go no.
0: I go no.
1: Really?
0: Yeah.
2: I can't help with Ben Johnson being there too.
0: Yeah.
1: Right, right. No. And Caleb Williams does have the better arm talent.
0: Yeah. So
1: he makes some ridiculous throws.
0: So DeCecco gives a yes.
1: Yeah, I'm going to say yes.
0: Andrew goes a no. Okay. But it's close. We're all sort of close there. When they play Trevor Lawrence.
1: Yes.
0: Yes. Okay.
2: I'm not very a good Lawrence guy.
0: When they play CJ Stroud.
1: Yes.
0: Yes.
1: Yes.
0: When they play Daniel Jones.
1: Yes.
2: Yes.
0: Yes. When they play Cam Ward.
2: Yes.
1: Yep.
0: Yes. When they play supposedly Aaron Rodgers.
2: Yes.
1: Yep.
0: There you go. All right. Andrew DeCecco says they have the quarterback advantage, he believes, 14 out of 17 games. And Andrew Salchunas and I say they have the quarterback advantage in 13 out of the games. Where'd you end up?
3: The only one I flipped where you guys agreed was Brock Purdy. I said no to Brock Purdy and yes to Caleb.
0: Okay.
2: Okay.
0: Okay, so there you go. So it's Andrew and I come up 13. Salchunas, DeCecco comes in 14. It just goes to show you, I think, that may be a far more valuable exercise to me than any of the stupid one-loss games that are
2: played.
0: Yeah,
2: but here's the problem.
0: When the schedule comes out.
2: Here's the problem. Does Jalen Hurts play well against the Houston Texans defense?
0: It does.
2: You know, like CJ Stroud, but, I hear you.
0: But I'm going to also say, conversely, the Eagles defense does. Do these quarterbacks, when you have the quarterback advantage in a game, I would say the team with the quarterback advantage in the game is going to probably win 60% of the time.
1: Well, I mean, there's a lot of variables that you have to consider. I mean, how's this new look offense? How does it look? How are they taking to it? What's the defense that right. they're well the defense sure. that they're going against? What kind of challenges do they provide? I mean, it's not as simple as simply having the best talent, the best quarterback on the field, because the Eagles more often than not are going to have that, but that's not the way the game's played. There's other things that are at play. But I did, I see where you're coming
0: like
1: from.
0: Jalen, I think that is a more scientific way to look at schedule release, where I think it has more value than going WL, WL, WL. To me, I take more out of that to say, it makes me feel extremely confident. And Andrew tomorrow has already got the challenge of the game.
2: I actually, it's kind of easy because, so John's been sending me strength of schedule stuff. And John is locked in now.
0: I am totally locked in.
2: On the strength of schedule based off of the Vegas win total.
0: Mm-hmm.
2: And so the Vegas win total for the Eagles this year is 11.5. And just reading, just looking at how John's talking strength of schedule, because the Eagles have what, the sixth easiest?
0: Fifth
2: easiest. I said, all right, so that means you're taking the
0: against
2: over.
0: Against the Vegas odds, yes.
2: I said, that means you're taking the over. He said, yes. So
0: I already told him that.
2: I know that they will have at least 12 wins on John Kincaid's schedule. So what we're doing tomorrow, instead of doing WLWL or me trying to trick him into saying things, I have to find the five losses.
0: So that's his challenge tomorrow. Identify the five losses.
2: If there's five,
0: I'm going to tell you this. I'm going to put them in an envelope in the morning, and I'm going to seal it. I think it's going to be much more difficult than you think to find the five losses. But I'm going to tell you right now.
2: Both Cowboys games.
0: It's just a preview for tomorrow. The five losses, it's five. The Eagles are going 12-5.
2: So you already have it locked in, 12-5.
0: I see five losses on the schedule. No,
2: the schedule's not even out yet. You're 12-5.
0: No, I'm going to say I think with this schedule.
1: Johnny Sunshine over here.
0: Could they be a 13-win team? Yeah, they could be. But with this travel schedule and everything like that and some of the opponents. But the Eagles are going to, so find me five losses tomorrow. They will be sealed. And you know what? I'm going to seal them in an envelope before I even come to work. The envelope will be in the hands of someone that you can't touch it.
2: All right.
0: And we'll see how many you can get.
2: That's what we're going to do tomorrow. Coming up
0: and
2: next.
0: And see how many the audience can get, too. Maybe the audience
2: by
0: can
2: By the way, connect. A lot of 13, 14s and 12s
0: could
2: on,
0: happen.
2: On oh, the YouTube
0: that,
2: chat. In the
0: that should make you feel better about Jalen Hurts.
2: There is one 2 and 15.
0: That's terrible. Who's the 2?
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16: So much to get into. What a week. I'm Slavonna Kelleher. Daryl Morey gets fired. We hear from Bob Myers and Josh Harris. Eagles schedule gets released. Phillies are working their way to 500. We're getting into it all. But first up is Jason Stark, Hall of Fame writer for The Athletic, talking about the Phillies with Ricky and Bill and the surprising performance of Brandon Marsh so far.
3: Joining us now, Jason Stark, like he does every Wednesday. Jason, we got you now, my man.
20: What's happening, guys?
3: All right, there he is. So, Jason, you always start us off with a tremendous stat of the week. What do you got for us today?
20: Well, let's talk a little bit about Brandon Marsh. What do you think? You know, guys, it isn't often that you wake up on May the 13th and you find a guy hitting 350. But what was Brandon Marsh hitting when he woke up today? That would be 350. So I thought it'd be a cool trip down memory lane to look back and see how many Phillies have ever had an average this high this many games into a season. So here's what I did. I went back 50 years, and for a guy to make the list, he had to have had as many plate appearances in that season as Brandon Marsh has now. Got a really fun list out of it. So here we go. Pete Rose, 1979. Lenny Dykstra, 1990, was hitting over 400. John Kruk then did it twice in a row, 1992, 1993, and then the most recent, Mike Lieberthal in 99, Raul Ibanez, 2009. And it's hard to remember that this guy did this, but Odubel Herrera was hitting 358 in 2018.
3: Wow.
20: Brandon Marsh, right? So one thing to remember here, the average hitter back when Pete Rose was doing this thing was 25 points higher than it is now. So a 350 hitter today would be like 375 if you adjusted for the league back then. And I just think that tells you how good and how consistent Brandon Marsh has been and for a long time now.
21: You just called him Tony Gwynn.
20: Did I?
21: Well,
20: is that what I did?
21: By definition, yes.
20: 350. I mean,
21: I like the way he's swinging the bat. There's no doubt about it. There's another guy swinging the bat on this team pretty well. Five straight games with a home run, Kyle Schwarber. What are your thoughts on what he's doing right now?
20: It's like watching Babe Ruth, isn't it?
21: It is. You
20: know, I don't miss an at bat if I'm home. If I'm at the park, I watch every pitch of every at bat because you never know when a baseball is going to go into orbit. It's really fun to watch Kyle Schwarber do what he does. So, I know you're looking for some fun facts. He's the first Philly ever with 17 home runs by May the 12th. Now, the season started earlier this year than it ever had, but think about it. We've never lived in that world. Since May 11th of last year, so that's a calendar year plus 2 days, you know how many home runs he's hit? 61 home runs. And then I think it's safe to say this. He's the best free agent power hitter that any team has ever signed. He got to 200 home runs with the Phillies faster than any free agent in history ever did that. And I know there are a lot of complaints over the winter about running it back. But I don't hear many complaints about running it back with Kyle Schwarber.
21: I think they all wanted Kyle Schwarber. Here's the irony, Jason.
20: Yeah.
21: Don Mattingly in 1987 hit a home run in 8 straight games.
20: I know, right? It's actually on my to-do list this week to see how many players ever played for a manager who also hit homers in 5 games in a row, or if he hits another one tonight, 6 games in a row. Stay tuned.
3: Huh. You know, Jason, look, what Schwarber's doing, it's tremendous, but I can't say that I'm shocked. When I look at what Brandon Marsh is doing, there's a part of me that is legitimately shocked. So Schwarber, we all know, yeah, he has the power. He could keep this up. Can Brandon Marsh keep this up? Can he keep hitting over 300, well over 300 for the remainder of this season?
20: Well, he's done it now for over a calendar year. And, you know, if you really look at what he was before and what he is now, it's obvious. This is a guy who's gone to work. He's made himself a better hitter. Contact rate is up. The strikeout rate tells you a lot. It's almost half of what it was when he first got here. Half. Stance, not as spread out. Swing, more level. Less pull happy. More line drive, ground ball type hitter. And it's working for him. I think the key to this, Bill, is let's see if it leads to more playing time against left-handers. It seems like Don Mattingly wants to do that. And let's see if it leads to more success than he's ever had against left-handers at any point, at any level, since rookie ball. This year, it's only 31 plate appearances against left-handed hitters, but 286 average, that'll work. That's almost 100 points higher than it was against left-handers the previous 2 years. So I see a guy who's made meaningful changes, but it's hard to hit. It's never been harder to hit, and the league will adjust to him. It'll be really fascinating to see how this year plays out.
0: All right, so let's play this out, though. If they do give Brandon Marsh more opportunities versus left-handed pitching, would that be then where does Justin Crawford become the platoon piece at that point, where you slide Marsh to center and then they give Sosa some more left field reps? Is that what the plan would be going forward?
20: Look, that's what we've seen recently. Don Mattingly has said he doesn't want Justin Crawford to just play against right-handed pitching, but he's trying to protect him against certain guys right now. I think that is going to evolve. That Dylan Carlson signing yesterday was interesting. Switch hitter, a little better from the right side. He could factor in at some point. I don't think they know what the outfield solution is yet. Edmundo Sosa is just one more piece in a puzzle that I bet is going to change a lot between now and the trade deadline.
21: Are they trying to hide this a little bit? Because Justin Crawford is 1-for-18 against left-handed pitching.
20: That's right.
21: If you're going to hide something, that's the way to hide it. Throw Marsh out in the center.
20: I think you'll see a lot of that, but again, I think the whole thing is extremely fluid. Justin, he was not totally overmatched against left-handers in the minor leagues. And, he's on pace for almost 40 infield hits. I went back as far as I could go. I could not find any Philly who ever got 40 infield hits in one season. So his legs and his speed could be an equalizer if he just makes contact against left-handers. And I think that's what they want him to do. But right now, whatever's not broke, they're not trying to fix.
21: Yeah. Jason, we look back to last night. Zach Wheeler looked pretty special to me. Is he back?
20: Is he back? Zach said last night that he's getting there, Ricky. Woo. So I think that tells us he doesn't think he's all the way back. His fastball velocity is just a tick below what it was last April. It's actually faster, a little faster than it was the previous April. And I'm using April as the comp because it's his first month back. The thing is, the results, the presence on the mound, it all looks like Zach Wheeler. There's not as many strikeouts right now, but I was going through this whip, opponent average, strike throwing, hard hit rate. It all looks like vintage Zach, and it's just such a huge difference for this team. I think about this all the time. Last October, Phillies Dodgers, the Dodgers could not score against the Phillies rotation, and that was in a series when Zach Wheeler didn't throw a pitch. So if you have Sanchez and Wheeler pitching games 1 and 2 of any postseason series in any order, isn't that the formula? I meant to mention to you, too, as of yesterday, Fangraphs is now projecting the Phillies as a playoff team. Their playoff percentage had gone down to 32% 2 weeks ago. Now it's, I believe it's 58%, and also projecting their chances of winning the World Series as trailing only the Dodgers and the Braves in the National League. I find this really interesting. These are projections on what they think is likely to happen moving forward. And Zach Wheeler is such a huge part of that.
0: And it's always fun doing our conversations on Wednesdays, my man. We'll talk to you next week.
20: Look forward to it, guys. Thanks.
0: All right, there he is, Hall of Fame writer for The Athletic, Jason Stark. Always great stuff from him.
21: He is always good.
16: That was Jason Stark with his weekly chat with the guys. 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
16: Former Super Bowl champion, part of the magical 2017 Eagles team, Rodney McLeod, is joined us in studio this week. He talked about games abroad, Jalen Hurts, of course, Nick Sirianni. Here's that conversation for you now.
0: Joining us now, Super Bowl champion, former Philadelphia Eagle, the one and only Rodney McLeod. Sil, can you turn his mic on for him?
16: He's got it on.
0: All right, there we go.
20: Oh, yeah. I'm good now. Yep.
0: What's going on, Rodney? How you feeling, man?
20: Doing well. Just running around. Got a whole media circuit going on. But we here. We surviving.
0: Yeah, so before we get into some Eagles questions with you, you got a big event going on this weekend.
20: Questions?
0: Yeah, I got some tough ones for you. Nah, I'm only kidding around, man. But you got a big event going on this weekend.
20: Yeah, big event going on Friday at Barstool, 5:30 to 7:30.
5: Got a ton of guys coming out for Celebrity Bartending Night. Some of your Eagles favorites, Brandon Graham, Jordan Mulata, Vinnie Curry, James Bradbury, Connor Baldwin, Jason Avant, some other Philly legends, Zaire Franklin, Daryl Worley, and company. And you never know who will come, but honestly, man, it's going to be a fun-filled night surrounded by great drinks, your favorite Eagles, great energy, and we're all, it's all going back to my foundation. My wife and I call Change Our Future, do a lot of work here in the community for our youth, really focusing on how exposing them to a lot of opportunity outside their doorstep and beyond, and knowing what experiences and access can do for them and equipping them for what life has to offer.
21: All these guys going to be there expecting a huge, huge turnout.
5: Yeah, it's going to be packed. We don't have any more VIP tickets. Right now, we're only selling general admission. They're $15, so it's easy to get into the door. Feel like it's low cost, but again, you have a chance to interact with some of your Eagle favorites. And like I said, all of it goes back to our foundation and what we're doing in the community.
0: That's awesome. Yeah, that is awesome, man. I know that your foundation does a lot of great stuff, but I got to ask you some Eagles questions, though, because you won a Super Bowl here.
5: Yep.
0: But you were also here for Jalen Hurts' rookie season.
5: Yes.
0: Right? You were here for his rookie season. Yep. You were here for his first season as a starter. And there's a lot of questions now. We go into this year. How's Jalen Hurts going to adjust to the Sean Mannion style of offense? There's been questions about his leadership. You've had a firsthand look at him in the locker room. And what can you tell us about Jalen Hurts, the leader, the player, and what you saw?
5: Yeah, what I saw was a young man really eager to come into the locker room and earn the respect from his peers. I saw somebody that put their head down every single day and went to work. Somebody that was quiet but very observant. And I first, you know, I think it's important with any sort of leader is that, you know, you have to learn to follow before you can lead. And I feel like Jalen has done the time, and that's why, you know, he's a Super Bowl champion, is because he's taken all the necessary steps. We know, you know, his body of work, his career, his journey, it's not been easy. It hasn't been pretty. It hasn't been sexy at all. It's been one that symbolizes resilience, perseverance, being able to take a hardship and turn it into triumph. You know, I think when I think of Jalen Hurts, that's him from college onto the pros. And, you know, the level of scrutiny that he's under year to year, it hasn't stopped. So I feel like for him, man, like what I saw was, again, everything that I'm seeing today, I saw in 2020, which is why, you know, he stands here today, a champion, a leader, and somebody that's going to go down in Eagle history as one of the, you know, best quarterbacks to put on a uniform.
21: You said he wanted to be that leader, that type of guy in the locker room. How long does it take in a football locker room to get guys to kind of grasp what you're throwing out there?
5: It depends. It honestly depends on the position, you know, the situation. What's the acts of that player, I feel like, determines kind of when that person kind of is suited or ready to take on that role. And like I said, he did, I think, everything that he needed to do that's equipped him for what exists today. Everybody leads in their own way. You know, you have guys that are going to be outspoken, they're going to be most vocal. You have guys that are led by their actions and hold people to that standard. And then there's a lot of guys behind the scenes that you don't even know are leaders, right? Like that do a lot of the day-to-day work, the locker room, like keeping that intact, those conversations, uncomfortable conversations, you got to have sometimes. Like, so leadership comes in all forms. I think Jalen is somebody that keeps the team just very calm. Like that's the energy that he gives, and knowing that, man, the job isn't complete until, you know, it's done. I know we want to see a little more emotion from him, but I think that's how he processes everything in order to go out to perform on Sundays.
0: Now, you not only played with him, you played against Jalen Hurts.
5: Yep.
0: as a safety.
5: Mm-hmm.
0: So there's been a lot of chatter about, hey, these are some of his weaknesses, right? He doesn't like to throw the ball over the middle. He doesn't like to go under center and run play action and those things. And that's a lot of what Sean Mannion is going to be bringing here as an offensive style.
5: Yes.
0: You think he's going to be able to make that adjustment this coming season in this new offense?
5: I believe so. I would say Jalen, his best throws do come on the outside part of the field. He's worked tremendously hard at that to have that level of accuracy. Some, you know, people would say That's a low percentage throw, but for Jalen, it's very high percentage because one, he's built the trust with his receivers, and two, the placement of the football. You know, you look at a Russell Wilson, the arc on the football, like, you know, and it generates explosives. It's very similar. Like, it's always in the right spot. I believe that because of the style of offense, it will allow him to throw the ball in the middle field more because there'll be more windows of opportunity there because of the style of offense that Sean Mannion runs and that LaFleur, that McVay background. The ball will touch the middle of the field. And I feel like Jalen's a guy, again, like I said in the beginning when we sat down, is one who wants to get better, that puts in the time, the effort, and the work. And again, if and does what the team acts and what's required. And so if the ball is asked to be in the middle of the field, I believe he's going to put it right there.
21: Do you think he gets back to running more? I thought last year, yeah. I mean, it was really kind of toned down. And I look at him as, with the RPOs and everything, it could drive a defense nuts. But it seemed like last year it was very predictable.
5: Yeah, I believe that he will get back to running. And I feel like running, but understand that some of it is probably, honestly, not necessarily led by him. You know, as an organization, you're trying to protect your one of your best assets that you have, and it's the quarterback. And so the way to do that, you also have to be smart in when you run. And I think that's where Jalen will kind of take that next step, is understanding when it's appropriate to run, time of year. But then I believe they will kind of let him off the leash a little bit and probably give him some more ability to run the football in some of those, more appropriate or situations, less harmful situations,
21: safe.
5: Red zone, safe, yeah, time. So that's what I envision.
0: We're talking to Super Bowl champ, former Philadelphia Eagle, Rodney McLeod. Now, Rodney, Jalen Hurts, Nick Sirianni, two of the most successful quarterback head coaches we've seen, not only in the city, but in the NFL, right?
5: Yep.
0: But yet, they're probably two of the most criticized people. Nick Sirianni, head coach. From the outside looking in, he gets made fun of. He gets called a goof, a dope. I mean, he gets all these things nationally, locally. Yeah. I mean, you played for the guy. What can you tell us about Nick Sirianni as a head coach?
5: Personally, I thought Nick would be a champion one day because he possessed the traits that a leader needs in order for guys to follow. And I could quickly tell that his principles and values that he instilled in us as a team equated to championships, connectivity, you know, competitiveness, all those sort of things. I think those two things alone are massive, you know, very intentional with how we connected. Yes, believing that it has to be led by the players, but I'm also going to, you know, curate some of these ideas and experiences so that, again, like, it's a part of our culture. I'm also going to have you compete, whether it's in team settings, weight room, and of course out in the field, putting us in those competitive moments, you know, third down and 5, 10, you know, good on good, red zone, good on good. Like, those things transfer to Sundays and they transfer well. And so those are the things that I saw in the way that he taught the game, and he taught it from a level of understanding both sides of the football, and did it in a collective and team setting where on Sundays we come in and it's a good, bad, and the indifferent, and it's known. And it's not only, you're not only hearing it from him, but you're hearing it from the offensive coordinators and defensive coordinators. So there's a level of accountability that's also instilled. And I think all those things that I saw, like, just in that short frame of time, was like, yeah, he gets it. He knows what it takes. And it's only a matter of time for everybody buys in. And then the talent is there. It's just, you know, you need it. You know, you need that framework and that foundation to be set.
6: I'm the smartest coach in the world.
21: There he is. Well, you know what? You look at the Eagles defense right now. Obviously, they lost Reed Blankenship. And now, you know, what are they going to do without him? How big of a loss is that?
5: Reed was a great player. Honestly, you know, he did a lot of the dirty work and maybe it's very underrated player, but man, you know, produced at a high level, in my opinion, especially being a safety, like what you're asked to do, tackle well. And then make an impact on the football. And I think he did both things well for this unit for a number of years. And you can't forget or think that that's going to be an easy replacement. Why I'm saying that is you don't need to find another Reed Blankenship. You know, you just need to find someone that, again, just does the job and can do their role in a way that's needed as a safety. And so I feel like it doesn't have to be one individual. It could be made up of a collective group to be able to generate that ball production and do the same things that, you know, he was asked to do. And that translated to, a successful secondary.
0: You officially retired now?
5: Officially.
0: That's official now.
5: Yeah, that's
21: There's
5: official.
21: There's an open spot here.
0: Yeah.
5: That's officially. I haven't done the proper retirement. I would say I'm waiting for that, but you know, you just got to follow God's orders, and when it's that time, he'll speak to me and let me know. But got to retire as a bird. That's on my mind. That'll happen when I feel it's necessary. But yeah, we are done. We in the booth now. We on the sidelines. We're done.
0: Yeah, you're doing a lot of good stuff, yeah, man. A lot of good stuff. All right, last thing for you, because they just announced this morning Eagles are going to London. I think you were hurt when they went to London in 2018.
5: Yes.
0: Did you have any international games at your other stop?
5: A rookie. As a rookie, I played overseas. So got my experience there. Unfortunately, we lost to Tom Brady. I was a Ram. They crushed us. It was bad.
0: I think you got him back, though. You got him back in Super Bowl 52.
21: Did you like going overseas, though?
5: As a rookie, I was like, oh, this is dope. Like, this is a free way to go over and see a different place. But now, you know, when I went over, when I was injured, I still went and took that journey. And now what I know now as an older player, I'm not for it, but I understand the league is trying to bring more visibility to the sport. But I think they have to take in consideration the guy's schedule and how, you know, again, it's kind of a foreign place. And it's kind of a disruptor, I would say, in everybody's day to day routine.
21: I mean, they're playing in Australia.
5: And every travel looks different. You know, just to get over there is very damaging to the body and guy's routine. And that's what I'm saying. You disrupt that. And sometimes the quality of football now goes down, and also the surfaces that guys are playing on. And I don't know if we're doing necessarily the proper work to ensure the safety of players and also that it's in the best condition possible to, you know, generate a high level performance. And that's what everybody wants to see. So, you know, they might have to slow it down a little bit. I don't know if that's realistic, but if it was in a perfect world, I would say stick to maybe just London and really elevate that experience, maximize it, really figure out, you know, how do we again, have high quality football games in every aspect, from facility that the guys are using to the field and beyond.
0: Yeah, get MetLife Stadium fixed too.
21: One more time for Friday night.
5: Yeah, Friday night, Barstool, 5:30 to 7:30. 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
0: He said a bunch of
5: Eagle guys.
0: Alumni.
5: Yeah, BG. Jordan Mulata, James Bradbury, Vinnie Curry, Connor Baldwin, Jason Avant, Zaire Franklin, Daryl Worley, and some other guests that might make a sneaky appearance in there too. And got an amazing raffle set up. A lot of Eagles apparel. Nice.
0: Awesome. Rodney, we appreciate everything you did for the city and continue to do, my man. We'll talk to you soon.
5: Appreciate you guys.
0: All right, there he is. Rodney McLeod, Super Bowl champion, former Philadelphia Eagle.
16: That was Super Bowl champion Rodney McLeod in studio with Bill and Ricky. Coming up next, we have to talk about the 76ers. I know you're probably tired of it, but in case you missed it, President of Basketball Operations Daryl Morey got fired. Sixers are searching for their next one. Bill and Ricky react to the firing next. Keep it here. 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
16: It's time to talk about the Sixers. They got swept by the Knicks. Still couldn't get it out of that second round. Changes were made. Daryl Morey was fired. Bill and Ricky got the chance to react. Take a listen.
0: Last night after we got off the air, we got some breaking news. Not shocking news, but breaking news that the 76ers moved on from the president of basketball operations, Daryl Morey. He was hired in November of 2020. in hopes that he would eventually be able to get this team out of the second round. And unfortunately, Ricky Bowe, the last 6 years, a lot more of the same disappointment after disappointment.
3: Didn't happen. Somebody has to pay. That isn't that where we are right now and within the Sixers organization? You knew after the season ended the way it ended that something was going to happen, whether it be a head coach, whether it be the Pobo, whether it be anybody. There's going to be changes to this team now. There has to be changes to this team. And I believe this is just the start. You might not think that, and we've had this conversation before, but I think this is just the beginning. This isn't something that you do if you're not going to make wholesale changes. And I think there's going to be wholesale changes coming as we move forward this offseason.
0: Yeah, so here's the statement that was released by Josh Harris and the Sixers in large part to our fans, quote, "Your frustration and disappointment are understandable and warranted. We have fallen well short of our own expectations and failed to deliver in the way this city deserves. That bothers me deeply, and I have confidence in Bob Myers to establish a path forward for our franchise," close quote. Now, Josh Harris and Bob Myers are scheduled to meet with the media tomorrow at 4 o'clock. We are going to carry that for you live on tomorrow's show. But until we actually hear from Bob Myers and Josh Harris, we're kind of left now to speculate, well, what does this mean going forward? So Bob Myers takes it over. If you're not familiar with Bob Myers, he won 4 NBA championships with the Golden State Warriors. Depending on who you talk to, some will say Bob Myers is worthy of all the praise he gets, and others will say, he kind of stepped into a good situation for a team that already had Steph Curry on it, which is true, but he also made some really good strategic moves. He was able to get Kevin Durant there. He brought in Andre Iguodala. He didn't trade Klay Thompson when he had an opportunity to. He extended him. He kept Steve Kerr there. So he did a lot of good things in resulting in those 4 NBA titles. But Bob Myers isn't necessarily taking over. He's just going to run the search, Ricky, to find Daryl Morey's replacement.
3: Yep.
0: So as you sit here right now, let's just look at the Daryl Morey firing. And I think this is kind of a no-brainer answer. Did you agree with it? Did Daryl Morey deserve to be fired?
3: I truly believe yes. I stated it yesterday that I thought it was definitely going to happen. There was just too much inconsistency with this team. Did they ever get over? It's been 6 years. Did they get over a hump? Did they ever get by that barrier that he was brought in to get by? The answer to that is absolutely not. I mean, there's been so many different problems. You look at the team this year, they didn't have a bench that could get them over the top. Joel Embiid with the injuries, that has nothing to do with Morey, but I mean, you should have seen this coming. And I think the dagger may have been Jared McCain. That, in my opinion, was a bad move, bad timing, and a bad look to it for the Sixers. You put all that together, and I just can't see how they could have kept going in this direction. I think they needed some new leadership. I think they need to start going in a different direction. Things the way they are, they're not working. They're not getting you past that second round. Hasn't even come close. I guess if you want to call the Celtics going to Game 7 a couple of years back close, okay, that's fine. But, I mean, you're talking about a guy named Joel Embiid who was supposed to be the next coming that just did not help. It just didn't happen. And I expect a lot of changes to start occurring for the Sixers right now.
0: Yeah, I was actually thinking about this.
3: How much do you think the James Harden thing played in? Remember the James Harden thing where he made the remarks about Morey?
0: Yeah, I actually thought the trade of James Harden might have been one of his better moves, considering that James Harden didn't want to play here. And you were able to get a 2028 first-round pick that's unprotected back, even though Harden said he didn't want to be here and didn't want to play under Daryl Morey. I mean, I guess it's all factored in, but getting rid of James Harden when you did might have been one of Daryl Morey's better moves here when he did that back in October of 23. But I was thinking about this last night when the move got announced that they fired Daryl Morey, and you see the quote from Josh Harris saying that we haven't lived up to expectations. And I started to think about, like, dating back to 2001, the last 25 years of Sixers basketball, the only time that this team has lived up to expectations were the seasons where we had no expectations. Every other season, If you had any expectation whatsoever that this team was going to do something, you left the season greatly disappointed. But when you didn't have expectations, they lived up to it when they were tanking and you knew they were going to lose. When you had no expectations, they lived up to those limited expectations. But anytime you thought they were going to do something, they disappointed the hell out of you. And here you are, 25 years later.
3: I almost have to chuckle at what you just said. Living up to expectations of losing.
0: That was the only time this team delivered.
3: I know, but isn't that strange? Isn't that strange to come in and the one thing that you have under your belt is that we lived up to the expectations during the losing era? That doesn't do anything for me. As a matter of fact, makes me disgusted with where they still stand. I mean, not to get by a second round series in 25 years, Bill. 25 stinking years. I mean, you could look at it and you probably could say in the long run that it's not necessarily Maury's fault and it's the players that didn't get it done. Yeah, there is that understanding, but somebody has to take the blame. Somebody's the one bringing in players, like P.J. Tucker, Montrezl Harrell. I mean, do I have to keep going?
0: Well, let's look at Daryl Morey now. All right, so he comes here in November of 2020. Let's look at some of his best moves and some of his worst moves that really did him in. So he gets here November 2nd is when he was hired. Started out pretty strong. They draft Tyrese Maxey November 18th. Now, whether or not you give him credit for that or not, that is debatable. But they did draft Tyrese Maxey when he was the president of basketball operations. He also inherited a terrible, terrible Al Horford contract. 1 year in is when Daryl Morey inherits that four-year contract. He was able to get out from under that contract. They traded 3 years and $109 million worth of salary to get out from Al Horford. Couple years later, February of 2022, Ben Simmons, the disaster that Ben Simmons became, he was able to flip that and get James Harden here. And Harden comes in, and there was a chance this team, you thought maybe they could beat Boston. When you had Harden and Embiid, you thought maybe there was a good chance this team was going to do something.
3: They had a shot. They right? went to game seven. They had game six at home to clinch a series. They lost that one, and they didn't show up for game seven.
0: All right, so still not terrible moves by Daryl Morey. And then James Harden says he doesn't want to play here anymore. And that actually wasn't a bad move by Morey. You're able to trade James Harden, and you got back an unprotected first-round pick. You got a pick swap out of the deal. So, like, those moves right there just taken in a vacuum, you're like, okay, not a terrible job by Daryl Morey. But then you look at some of the other moves that were made, and before you even get to Jarrod McCain, you just look at what they've done in terms of how they've built depth on this team. Constantly signing old, over 30 free agents. Dwight Howard, P.J. Tucker, Pat Bev, Paul George, Kyle Lowry, Eric Gordon, Reggie Jackson, Andre Drummond, just to name a few. It was constantly going old, old, old. And you saw what happened when you signed a bunch of old players last year where the team was an absolute disaster. And then you saw what happened this year when you just didn't have any bench.
16: That was reaction to their firing. Coming up next, you'll get their reaction to Bob Myers, who's leading the search, and Josh Harris, the owner of the Sixers. Of course, they held a press conference talking about what is next for the Sixers. You'll get to hear Bill Colarulo's reaction to the press conference live coming up next. 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
16: We got to hear from Bob Myers, who is leading the search for the Sixers' new president of basketball operations and owner Josh Harris. Bill is going to react to it all. 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
0: If you're just joining us, we had the press conference of Josh Harris and Bob Myers. Lasted about 35 minutes. And listen, they're smart guys, Josh Harris and Bob Myers, so they're not going to give you direct answers on a lot of things with regard to the future. But I thought what was extremely telling is one of the big questions that a lot of fans want to know, is Joel Embiid going to be traded? Is Paul George going to be traded? Or at the very least, are you going to explore those possibilities? And based off of the answers from Josh Harris and Bob Myers, at least to me and my interpretation of what I just listened to, it did not sound like two guys who are going to say they are not trying to trade Joel Embiid, that they are not going to try to trade Paul George. They could have come out, and they did not do this. They could have come out at this press conference and when asked questions about Joel or even Paul George, and gave you how good of a talent Joel Embiid is. They could have said he's a Hall of Fame player. He's a big part of this team going forward. We believe we can win a championship with Joel Embiid and make all of these crazy analysis of why they think they can win. They didn't do that. And to me, that was what was the most telling. So, for instance, Bob Myers gets asked a question directly about Paul George and Joel Embiid and what their future is going to be. And in response to that question, now this is a quote. Bob Myers says, quote, "When you are healthy in the playoffs, the best part is you don't have any excuses for why you lost. You lost. I didn't like that we were going into the playoffs with so-and-so was hurt. And if he had been healthy, we wouldn't have lost. Those hypotheticals aren't helpful. We played a team. We were mostly healthy. We lost. Let's be honest about that. And that's a great answer from Bob Myers. Because no more are we going to have to sit back and say, oh, man, but if Joel was healthy and if Paul George was healthy, maybe things would have been different. No, Bob Myers is right. You were pretty much healthy in that series against the Knicks, and you still lost the damn series. Joel Embiid played in games 1, 3, and 4, and you still lost all three of those basketball games. At the very end of the press conference, when they were asked about, is it sustainable in the modern NBA to have three players on max deals, Bob Myers came out and said, with the modern roster construction, depth may be more important than it's ever been. And we have to ask the question, can this model work? At least my understanding of what Bob Myers was saying is that everything is on the table right now. Now, whether or not they will be able to trade Joel Embiid's contract, that's another story entirely. We've talked about it at length. Who's going to want to take that? But at least this press conference did not entail Josh Harris and Bob Myers coming up there and telling us how great Joel Embiid is and how good this team can be with the three max players that they have in Joel, Paul George, and Tyrese Maxey. At least that's how I heard it. And I would love to hear from Sixers fans right now. Three ways to get involved with the show. You could text. You could send voice memos for We Hear You coming up at 525 to the Davis Honda text line. Or pick up the phone and call the old-fashioned way. Would love to talk to some Sixers fans on the phones today. 610-632-0975. Same number across the board. Now, some of the other

0: tell him, no, you can't go under the luxury tax if there's a move to be made that would lead to you being a better championship contender. So Josh Harris is saying they have the green light to do it. Bob Myers is saying he wouldn't work for Josh Harris if it was any other way. That was important. Now, Josh Harris did get asked a question about some of the fans who have been screaming for them to sell the team and being escorted out of the building. He kind of dodged that question a little bit, just basically saying that he's sweating more than anybody else and how frustrated he is. The quote was, "What I can tell you is I'm sweating it really hard. I'm sweating just as hard as any of the fans. I understand people's frustration." They kept trying to emphasize they understood the people's frustration. But all the questions, all 35 minutes, I did not feel that anything was said to lead you to believe that Joel Embiid and Paul George are not going to at least be discussed in trade scenarios. And Bob Myers is going to be involved in this going forward. They asked him what his role will be. Doesn't sound like he's going to be involved in the day-to-day, but he did say that once he identifies a day-to-day leader, that person will be talking with Bob Myers daily communications that he will
1: Hall of Fame sports writer Jason Stark.
2: It's like watching Babe Ruth, isn't it? 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
5: 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However, not Brendan Gunn. He is out sick today. I am Nick Earnshaw filling in for Brendan, wishing him well. Hope he feels better into next week. A lot going on in the Philly sports world, and we're going to dive into all of it throughout the program. I will have you until 12 noon today, up until lunchtime. Shukri Writes will have you from 12 to 4 this afternoon. And guess what? I'll stick around with Shukri, too. I'll get you on updates and all that fun stuff with Shukri later on in the day. But we have a lot to get to, and the first things first, I got to get it off my chest. We got to talk about the Sixers and the press conference that happened on Thursday with Josh Harris, Bob Myers, the Sixers brass. We got to talk about it all and break it down. Yes, I was here the night with Brendan, actually, discussing what will the Sixers do next. Could Daryl Morey move on? Could they move on from Nick Nurse? Daryl Morey gets fired that night, later that night, after we did our show from 6 to 8. And I don't think I was really stunned that it came out at that time, but I was a little perplexed on how they went about this. And it's very fascinating with the way the Sixers fired executives in the past and now the way they fired Daryl Morey. And one thing that's very interesting to me is that they kept Nick Nurse around. And listen, Josh Harris and Bob Myers talked about it. They talked about keeping Nick Nurse and that he earned it. That was a quote. They earned it. That he earned keeping that job as the head coach of the Philadelphia 76ers. It was really, in my estimation, time to move on from Daryl Morey. And with Bob Myers sitting courtside, he's the president of Josh Harris's company with all the sports. He's the president of sports. Pretty cool job. I would love to be the president of sports of something. But, you know, he was always hanging around, right? You'd see him courtside. What does that mean? And it always seems like Bob Myers always gets the best of Daryl Morey. He got the best of him in Golden State with those Golden State Warrior teams that were winning all those titles against Daryl Morey's Houston Rockets and James Harden. And now in Philadelphia, he hangs around longer and will now find his replacement. Who will that replacement be? They're not going to get to hire their own head coach their first year. Nick Nurse is still around. What does that mean? What will the tandem of Bob Myers, having some control, it feels like, hiring a new president of basketball operations look like? Well, Bob Myers talked about this on Thursday during their press conference at the Sixers facility in Camden and talked about what he will ask those candidates about how they feel about the current state of the Sixers. Take a listen.
6: Not having interviewed anybody, that's a good question that I will ask them. Well, how do you feel about our roster, right? And I imagine I'll get different answers from different candidates. And there'll be one answer or maybe a few that stand out and say, that's really interesting. I didn't think about it that way. Or I might say, what about this? What do you think we can do here? What do you view from the outside? Sometimes when you talk to candidates or people outside your organization, you get a different answer when you talk to people inside. There's a bias inside a building as far as outside. Somebody say, you know, actually, I think this can work, or I really like this guy. Or what if you played this way? Or what if you partnered these two guys? Again, I don't look at it though, and I want to speak for Josh, is whoever we hire, I'm not going to base it on the first thing they do, the first player. This is, if we get it right, this person will be here for a long, long time and make many decisions and hopefully many of the right decisions. But as far as near term, yeah, those are questions. I'll ask, maybe borrow your question. Just ask that question. How do you think this can work? And then I might say, what about this? Josh might say, what about that? The people that have been in the building might say, I think this. I'm a big believer in a group. I didn't win four champs. I didn't do that. Our group did that. People did that. And I like that idea. Working in sports is the best thing because you're on a team. And so I look forward to building out someone that can lead that team and work with myself and certainly work with Josh.
5: So it seems like he's going to have a say. Bob Myers is definitely going to have a big say into the decision-making of the 76ers going forward. And what will those decisions be? It seems like Joel Embiid's going to still be around. You're kind of stuck with Paul George. And I know others on this station want to get rid of Embiid. Just trade him. Get rid of him. I don't think it's that easy. I really don't. I don't think you could just move Embiid and get off that contract. That hasn't even begun yet. The 3 years has not even begun. And I love Joel. I think Joel is an outstanding talent. He's one of the best players, the best talents I have ever seen, that we have ever seen in Philadelphia. But you're not going to move off that contract. I'm sorry. And I know there was a story that came out from Brian Windhorst and Tim Bontemps kind of rounding up the NBA season and talking about what the Sixers could look forward to. And there was a West Coast executive that said, essentially, the Sixers should just run it back and try again and fill in on the margins. I might agree with that sentiment, to be honest. So we'll talk about it on the other side. I want to get into the roster construction and what this next brass of the Sixers executive team will have to get into and have to figure out going forward. We'll talk about that on the other side. We'll also have Jovan Alford from FanSided to talk Sixers. He's covered the Sixers in Philadelphia in the past as well. We'll talk to him, get his thoughts on this whole entire situation. It's never a dull moment with the 76ers. Never a dull moment, ever. So we'll talk to him at about 10:25. We'll get his thoughts on the Sixers. In the 11 o'clock hour, I do want to jump into some Phil's talk as well. Corey Nido from the Philadelphia Sports Network, Metro Philly, also does play-by-play at the University of Pennsylvania for their baseball team. We'll talk Phil's with him because the Phil's are on a heater right now. All that and more on the other side. We'll get into more Sixers, Phil's later in the program, and we'll touch on the Eagles schedule as well. This is Fanatic Weekend. Nick Earnshaw filling in for Brendan Gunn right here on 97.5 The Fanatic.
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5: Welcome back in Fanatic Weekend. Nick Earnshaw filling in for Brendan Gunn on this Sunday morning. Hope you'll stick with us. Lot to talk about. I want to get into Joel Embiid and the contract situation with everything surrounding it, the trade talks. I've seen trades of like people putting in the trade generator, the trade machine. I want to get into all of it in the next couple of minutes. Jovan Alford going to join us at 10:25 to talk Sixers from FanSided and TotalSportsLive.com to break it down even further. But I'm seeing a lot of trade machine talk. I've seen DeMontis Sabonis fake trade out there, mock trade. Listen, I understand everyone's ready to just blow this entire thing up. It's not going to be that simple. Whoever the Sixers hire, whoever Bob Myers decides to team and partner with, like we just heard in the previous segment from Bob, is they're going to have their hands full. They're cash strapped. And they have two contracts that are immovable. And that's one of the reasons of the demise of Daryl Morey as to why he's no longer here. Because he gave two contracts to two aging players. Joel Embiid, into his 30s now. Hurt all of the time. We know that. This is nothing new to Philadelphia fans. And then you look at Paul George, gave Paul George the max contract. Paul George is in his late 30s, who actually gave you some great minutes, but also was suspended. He was unavailable for a lot of this year, right? He's had injury issues in the past. You did make some good moves and, you know, drafting Tyrese Maxey, if you're Daryl Morey, and drafting VJ Edgecombe, drafting Jared McCain and trading Jared McCain. That's another one that we'll talk about at some point later in the program. But it doesn't feel like they're going to move on from Joel. They're going to stick with him. And I mentioned previously in the other segment that Tim Bontemps and Brian Windhorst, you know, came out with an article. They were kind of breaking down all the NBA offseason outlook, if you will, looking ahead to other teams, what they're going to look ahead to, LeBron, Sixers, etc. And they had a GM or an executive in the West that was quoted talking about, hey, why don't the Sixers just run it back and fill in on the margins? And you look at the way this roster is constructed, you have to remember Kelly Oubre, free agent. Andre Drummond, free agent. Quentin Grimes, free agent. Are you going to pay those guys? Are they coming back? Can you get better with how much you have in the tank here with the cap room that you do have? I don't know how much better you could get. You would have to get off one of those contracts. I think the Paul George contract is more movable than the Joel Embiid contract. I think a contender could take on that contract more so if they have the room. That one seems more viable to me. And I think you could get maybe a little bit more back for Paul George at this time. I don't think anyone's taking Joel's contract. I really don't. I'm sorry. Could I be in a minority on that? Maybe. But I don't think you're moving it. And Josh Harris doesn't seem to want to blame Joel or move on from Joel. And he said this during the press conference on Thursday at the Sixers facility in South Jersey. Take a listen.
18: Look, I think Joel, like, we win as a team, we lose as a team. Bob said it's not one player. I think putting all the focus on one player is the wrong place to be. I think that he's an important player on our roster, and he's a warrior, and he's also, some of the things that you said are also true. So I think we're looking forward to welcoming him back on our team.
5: Yeah, I don't think Joel's leaving. I'm sorry for those who want to move on from Joel. I don't think he's leaving. I just want to look at the reality of it. You can want to trade Joel all you want. And listen, could it be the right move for the future of the organization? Maybe, so they could have some room to maybe go add some other pieces, add some more shooting, kind of let Tyrese and VJ be the next wave of the Sixers over the next few seasons. Yeah. You gave the guy a massive 3-year contract that I don't think a lot of teams will want because of the lack of availability of Joel. Joel said after in the press conference following game 4 against the Knicks, to him, this was a successful season. So, and there you could look at that a couple of different ways. I think what he meant was that, yeah, he was able to get out there. They beat Boston. They kind of did what they were hoping to do and try and get him to the postseason. Healthy-ish. I think that Western Conference executive from the ESPN article the other day is right. I mean, they got to the second round again, which I know people don't want to hear. It's an unpopular opinion. They haven't gotten past the second round since 2001. I get it. But unless you can move the Paul George contract or Joel Embiid, you're kind of going to have to run it back. And I don't think Josh Harris wants to move on from Joel. That's going to come from up top if you're moving on from Joel. That's going to come from Josh Harris. He's going to have to give the okay on that. He gave the okay on the extension. So whether you like it or not, Joel will be back here, I think, next year. I would at least keep it for another year and try it, but you got to fill in the margins. And one of the reasons Daryl Morey is not here anymore is because he went with the big three route. Right? Joel, Paul George, Maxey, you can win it with stars. That's his philosophy. It's been his philosophy for years. You can win with stars. He will star hunt. And it bit him in the butt. It just did. Because that's not how you win in the NBA anymore. Look at the Oklahoma City Thunder. Look at a lot of the teams that are going to be in the Final Four, etc. They have depth. They have shooting. They run and gun. They push the pace. They don't slow things down as much. It's not top heavy. It's not star heavy at the top. The New York Knicks have a lot of depth. Yes, they have their star in Jalen Brunson, but they have depth filled out around him. And that's why they're in the next round. That's exactly why. 610-632-0975. I'd love to hear from you on the Davis Honda text line. I'll read some of those texts later in the show. If you want to call in as well, 610-632-0975. We're going to go heavy Sixers here in the first hour. On the other side, great guest, my guy Joe Von Alford from Fanside and TotalSportsLive.com. He's from the area. He's covered the Sixers in the past, doing a lot of great stuff for Fanside. And we're going to talk to him and get his thoughts on the outlook of the 76ers and all that and more on the other side. This is Fanatic Weekend with Nick Earnshaw filling in for Brendan Gunn right here on 97.5 The Fanatic.
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5: The Sixers, what to do now? I'm Nick Earnshaw with your Fanatic Sports Update. The Sixers, well, they got swept by the New York Knicks in the second round, and the questions arise as to what is next. The Sixers made the move of firing Daryl Morey last week and then held a press conference on Thursday with Josh Harris and Bob Myers and discussed what could be next and what it means to build a franchise. Here's Bob Myers.
6: If I had the answer to that question, I'd actually just do it. I don't have any idea to tell you. I just do it. I look forward to partnering with leadership to get that answer. But you're asking the right question. But that's a question I think everybody's asking, right?
5: We'll see what happens with the 76ers going forward. The Phillies, well, they're on a heater right now. They are back to 500, 23-23 on the season, 6-0. Yesterday, they beat the Pittsburgh Pirates. They beat them 6-0, excuse me, with the Pirates. They have been unbelievable as of late, 14-3 since Don Mattingly took over. And there you have it. They will be back in action once again today. Also, a little breaking news from the NBA. Shai Gilgeous-Alexander has won the MVP for the second straight year. I'm Nick Earnshaw on your home of the Sixers, Flyers, and Union, 97.5 The Fanatic and the Fanatic app.
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5: Oh, welcome back in. It is Fanatic Weekend. I am not Brendan Gunn. Nick Earnshaw filling in for Brendan. He's out feeling a little under the weather, so we wish him well. Hopefully he's feeling better within the next couple of days. But we got a lot to get to still. And right now I have a great guest joining me. Jovan Alford from FanSided and TotalSportsLive.com. We're going to talk a little Sixers because I still want to break down this entire Bob Myers, Josh Harris press conference that happened on Thursday because there was a lot there. And we learned a lot. We also didn't learn a lot. I feel like at the same exact time because there's a lot of corporate speak. And then there was some things answered. And we played the Josh Harris clip on the other on the previous segment. Joel, I think, is going to be back. I know there's some on this station that don't think he's going to be back or want to trade him. I think, realistically, he's going to be back. So let's go to our guest and find out what he thinks about everything going on with the Sixers. Jovan Alford, FanSided, and TotalSportsLive.com. Jovan, how are you this morning, and what did you make of that press conference?
26: First and foremost, glad to be on with you, Nick, as always. When you think about that press conference, I think it was, like you said, there was a lot of GM speak from a guy that is not GM, where it was more so playing the advisory role. He didn't necessarily, I guess, lean in a certain direction on what maybe people thought he would have on various certain topics. I think he played it like straight down the middle with a lot of different things and kind of left the door open, I think, with a lot of his questions of like, yeah, that's a couple of questions that I think that I will ask whoever's going to take this job. And I think that's a great idea. Right. He didn't really like play like one side or the other. He kind of left it straight down the middle. I did find his answer. I forgot who asked the question about when will they have this guy in place or what's their goal of when to have someone in place. I thought that was very interesting as well, because it seems like obviously they do want to get someone in before the draft, but it also seemed like they were comfortable that if it didn't happen by the draft, they were okay with that based on what they already have in place.
5: Yeah, it was fascinating. I think one of the quotes that stuck out for me was from Bob Myers when he was kind of asked, like, all right, well, what's the search going to look like? How long is it going to take? And he said this, quote, what they're going to get and what our fans are going to get is them plus me. Do we like the teammate kind of aspect that Bob's going to be involved because he is the president of sports of the entire Harrison Blitzer company, right? He's the president of sports, which is a great title. But he's going to be involved somehow or some way. Like, how much power is this new executive and new president of basketball operations really going to have? That's what I'm curious about.
26: Yeah, and I think that's the great question. I think it's something that Sixers fans are obviously thinking about because there's probably a good amount in the majority in the fan base that don't want a yes man per se, right? Or, you know, they'll always think about, you know, the collaborative approach when Elton Brand was in control, right? And you saw how that kind of played out, especially on draft night a few years ago with Mikal Bridges and the Zaire Smith trade, right? So you have those things. You think of like Brian Colangelo, that situation. So I think there's like a lot of pending thoughts in there. I do, the idea of having a collaborative process is a little bit nerve wracking, but I think it also comes down to who are they hiring, right? Are they hiring someone with some experience or are they hiring someone that this is going to be their first opportunity, right? I kind of think that kind of will foretell things like, is this someone that has GM experience? When I mean GM experience, even being an assistant GM, right? Or is this going to be their first like GM, you know, role, you know, for a team in the league. So that's, I think, is going to be a little bit interesting. I think I remembered Myers did say something too along the lines that, you know, that he would be around, but obviously he would like to step back too in some way or shape or form, like not have his hands like completely in. But I understand the collaborative approach is a little bit nerve wracking because you also look at what happened towards the end of that Warriors tenure, right? There, for as good as that was, that dynasty was, where you have the pillars like Clay, Steph, Draymond, obviously you get KD, right? People also look at what the Warriors draft classes were and getting those players on the margins. It was a very mixed bag of results, you know, thinking about Myers' tenure going back to Golden State.
5: Well, I'm glad you invoked Elton Brand. Because he's still here. I don't know exactly what he does, but he is still around in the front office, in this organization. We saw the video come out after they beat Boston, coming back 3-1 after game 7. Daryl Morey and Elton Brand, like, they just won the championship, like hugging, high-fiving, like a sense of relief, and then they get swept by the New York Knicks. What does Elton Brand do? Like, how is he still here? And how much say does he really have? Because it seems like he's always around in those moments when you're hugging everybody at the end of the locker room, when everyone's walking in, at the end of the game, the end of the series. He's still there. And it still seems like he does have a voice.
26: Yeah, it seems like he does still have a voice. I think what his role is, what, GM now? So I think he's still holding that GM role, which, again, for most teams, like, that is your front-facing guy making all the shots, not really a president of basketball operations, which obviously that next person will be. So I got to think they like what EB has brought to the table in terms of, you know, whatever he does in terms of player evaluation and things of that, you know, of that matter, right? I think when we look back at what Elton Brand did previously, right, he was obviously had a role in, you know, the Jimmy Butler trade, getting Tobias Harris, right? Like, he has some good qualities on his resume as a GM, but what his role will be going forward, I think that's going to be very interesting, right? Because I got to think that he'll play a role in who gets hired, right, and have a voice on who's been hired, because he's one of the remaining voices, right, that's kind of been around for multiple iterations in this organization, right? He was here Brett Brown era. He was obviously here Doc Rivers, now Nick Nurse, and was here with Daryl Morey. So I got to think that he'll probably keep his same title, but I think he'll probably also have a say-so. You got to think in who comes in and takes over, you know, to kind of work in tandem, you know, with him.
5: Yeah, we're talking with Jovan Alford, fansided.com and totalsportslive.com. Covers football, betting, all of that good stuff. Jovan, talk to me about the Joel Embiid situation. And the contract hasn't even started yet. 3 years. He seems like he's still going to be here. Josh Harris didn't want to put any blame on Joel during that press conference. I think he's going to be here. What's your prediction for that?
26: I think he's going to be here too. Number one, I think you mentioned it earlier in the show, right? His contract is, you know, I know people who have called it the worst contract in the NBA. Might be a little harsh because I think there could be worse as the years go on, right? But I think that he will still be here because even when we saw this team play without him, right, during the season, even during the playoffs, right, they did have their moments where the floor was a little bit more spread open. They were able to get up and down the floor. And, you know, as some teams have said, you know, that this Sixer team is harder to defend, right, without Joel Embiid, right? At the same token, we saw how that worked out, right? They ran out of gas or they just didn't have that other guy there that can kind of command, you know, and gravitate, you know, the defense. And I think that's what Joel Embiid is at this point, right? Granted, you would have loved for him to play more, but I think what was positive for him is that his knee wasn't so much the problem, right? Because I think that was where everybody's concerned. It seemed like the knee wasn't the issue as the season progressed. And, you know, what he does, he might not give you what you want him to do defensively, as obviously the injuries, the wear and tear is built up, but on a given night, Nick, we know he can drop 25 and 10. We saw what he did in that Celtics series. Like, that guy is still there. And I think that plays a very pivotal part on this offense. And I think even he knows, and I think he's even said it, you know, before, that, you know, there's a reason why they call Tyrese Maxey the franchise, right? He knows it's his team, and right, he knows that he can be that second to his number one. So I think he stays. I don't the whole trade logic, trade checker, all that type of stuff. Like I don't see that happen. I think you kind of ride it out to see what happens. You make the moves on the margins. There are some guys out there who I think could fit for this team on the margins if it works out that way, that I think can help this team, you know, on the bench, and you know, you go from there.
5: Yeah, I think that's what you kind of have to do. I think he will be back in a Sixer uniform next year. I just think that's going to happen. I think it's going to be too hard to move him, and I don't think Josh Harris really wants to move on from him. So it's his pretty much his call. He gave the green light for the extension, and I think it'll be another green light as to keeping him here, depending on who they hire. So moving from Joel to another part of the roster, and they have had trouble developing players. It seems like when they trade players they don't think they can develop, Jared McCain, Julian Champagne, Isaiah Joe, it seems like they have a lot of success elsewhere. And this team could be have a lot of depth, but they don't. Is there a roster development problem for this organization? Because it seems like every time they move on from a young guy who shows maybe a little promise, but isn't going to get it done here, they excel elsewhere. And you're seeing it in this type of, in this playoff this year.
26: Yeah, I think you can say that, right? I think obviously you give up on guys too soon before figuring out what their role and how they can best suit your team, right? You mentioned Jared McCain and Isaiah Joe, right? What do both of those guys do very well that this Sixer team needs or needed? 3-point shooting, right? And both of those guys have excelled in that department. You saw it with Jared McCain before you traded him in the lead up to the trade deadline, how he was shooting. You needed that type of guard, right? Instead of putting all your eggs in the basket of Quentin Grimes, right? You mentioned Isaiah Joe, even Julian Champagne. That's a guy that has developed into a nice shooter off the bench. Again, something that the Sixers have needed. And I'll take it a step further, Nick, when we talk about development with the Sixers, is that we notice, especially with some of the good teams, how their development is also streamlined through their G League, right? I think about the Boston Celtics and how they, you know, as bad as, you know, that series ended and, you know, Mazzulla threw everything with the kitchen sink with the Garzas and the Ron Harpers and the Baylor Shiremans, right? Why was Mazzulla confident in doing it? Because he had these guys in his system for a couple of years, not so much Garza, right? But having a Baylor Shireman, who was a former first-round pick, having him not really playing much early in his career, but getting those reps in development in the G League in Maine. The same thing with a Jordan Walsh, who became a key piece. Ron Harper Jr., another key piece, streamlined through the G League. Like, I think that's where it also starts, too, the development and having everybody on the same page that can, you know, kind of become these contributors down the road. Because if you look like a team like Boston, right, they don't have to go out and spend big for, you know, quality bench players because they already have those guys developed. I mean, you look at the teams that are left, right? Detroit, right? They have a guy in Danis Jenkins off the bench, the guy's been a monster. Was on, I think, on a two-way earlier this year. Like, there's things that this team has done well, but there's also things that they haven't done done right, which is the development, developing guys on the margins, right? I mean, shoot, even look at Paul Reed. Paul Reed is flourishing with the Detroit Pistons. I don't think no one, you know, saw that coming. So I think for them, while they have, and you got to give them credit here, right? They have hit on their draft picks, right? You hit on Maxey, you hit on Edgecombe, you hit on obviously Jarrett McCain, right? Even finding guys, like you said, like the Isaiah Joes and, you know, even a Dembona, right? To a certain extent. And you find guys like a Justin Edwards after the draft as an undrafted free agent, right? Now the next step is developing these guys, because when you have such a top heavy roster like they do, where three guys are commanding the most money, you're going to be able to get some guys in free agency on some like low cost deals, veteran minimum type situations. But this is where you need the influx of young guys from, you know, the G League, you know, like the Marjon Beauchamps, right? Those type of guys. You found one in Dominic Barlow this year on a two-way. You had Jabari Walker on a two-way. Like, those are the type of guys that are going to have, you're going to need going forward to kind of help this roster, you know, go to that next level.
5: Yep, you're going to need to, and you're going to need to spend money as well. The Sixers have only gone into luxury tax twice since Josh Harris took over. That was in 2020 and 2021. Last question for you, Jovan. Will Josh Harris go into the luxury tax next year?
26: That's a great question. I don't see it happening. I know he said that he would, and that he would give the green light, but based off of history, he haven't done that often. So I'm still going to lean towards no. They're going to have to do their margins in the best way to maneuver without going into luxury tax, which is sad to say, because teams that have been successful and that are currently in the playoffs, like the Knicks, have gone into the tax, and look what it's gotten them. So,
5: yep, look what it's gotten them. They're in an Eastern Conference final for the second straight year. Will they get to the finals? We'll see. Jovan, thanks so much for joining us today, talking all things Sixers on this Sunday morning in Philadelphia. Thanks again, Jovan.
26: No problem. Anytime.
5: All right, there he is, Jovan Alford, fansided.com, totalsportslive.com as well. Fantastic stuff from him. On the other side, we'll continue to talk a little Sixers, and I'll play some of that press conference for you. The first couple of minutes or so of the Josh Harris and Bob Myers press conference from Thursday. We'll get into it. We'll react to it on the other side. This is Fanatic Weekend. Nick Earnshaw filling in for Brendan Gunn right here on 97.5 The Fanatic.
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5: Oh, welcome back in. It is Fanatic Weekend. Nick Earnshaw filling in for Brendan Gunn on this Sunday morning. I'll have you until noon. Shukri Wrights will take over at 1 o'clock till 4. I'll be sticking around with Shukri for the rest of the day. 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Thanks to Jovan Alford from Fansided and TotalSportsLive.com for talking a little Sixers with us in the previous segment. But now I want to play a little bit of that press conference from Thursday, because I think it's so important to hear who's kind of running the show now for the 76ers. Who's in charge of hiring the next president of basketball operations, and that's Bob Myers. So take a listen to Bob Myers. We'll play the first couple of minutes of that presser and some of his answers. Here's what he had to say going forward for the Sixers.
28: The city is a passionate fan base. This is a blue blood organization. And so to get put in this position is a privilege. It's an honor. I view myself as a steward to the fan base, and I take that very seriously. I wouldn't have come here if I didn't think Josh and David Blitzer and HBSE was not serious about winning and weren't committed to winning. Again, I view these things as great challenges. These are great responsibilities to be in these chairs, but also not easy. And I know we have challenges ahead. I spent yesterday with the existing members of the basketball front office in Chicago. Elton Brand is there today with the group. We've got a lot of work to do. And we know that. With the 22nd pick in the draft, time to get to work. We're less than 48 hours, though, away from this change. So I have some work to do, and I look forward to doing that. And again, you know, what I would say is when you look at the NBA, there's a few places that stand out as far as the history of the organization, the care of a city, and this is certainly one of them, and I'm excited to kind of move forward in this role. After that, questions.
29: Gina Mizell from the Philadelphia Inquirer. Bob, just can you, right here, sorry. Can you sort of detail just sort of what qualities you are most looking for as you begin this search, what you're going to prioritize and what you feel like are the what this organization needs in that type of leader at this point in time?
28: You know, I'm a big believer in character and leadership, and I'm looking for a person that embodies those things. But there's many characteristics under that that I believe kind of qualified in making a modern GM a success. There's front-facing responsibilities. There's responsibilities of managing star players. There's responsibilities of managing up to ownership. There's contract negotiations. There's draft process. There's evaluating analytics. There's medical staff. You go down the line, and these jobs have an enormity to them. So I'm looking to find someone that can check as many of those boxes as possible, but also raise their hand and say, you know what, I'm actually not good in this space. I'm going to need some support. Because the misnomer about these jobs is I had some success in my previous job, but it wasn't me by myself. There are teams of people that make a team and organization successful. So making sure we have the right person to lead them, but also the right people underneath them, which is important. And the person that is going to get this job, like I said, I hope they check all those. They won't. It doesn't exist. How can we support them in roles that they don't have?
0: Bob Cooney from On Patterson. What are some of the biggest obstacles that you see for this organization right now going into next year's, immediately, and then some of the things that are beneficial to the next president of basketball operations for this organization?
28: There'll be one happy team at the end of this season, just one. There'll be 29 teams that didn't get the job done. We're one of them. We're one of the 29 that didn't win the championship this year. Our season's over. And so you have to acknowledge the why of that and how did we get here, right? So there's some good moments. There's some good things about this organization. And there's some things we need to get better at. And some of those things, Bob, we can fix internally, and some of them we can't. And so we have to be honest about who we are and why we came up short. Because you only do these jobs, you only take these jobs. I only take these jobs to win a championship. I think players, if they're being honest, only play to win a championship. I didn't hear any players say, well, we'd had a great season and this is exactly what we wanted to do. We wanted to get swept in the second round. Nobody's saying that. He's not saying that. So why did it happen and what can we do? And again, that involves an intense evaluation process, getting to know the players, getting to know the coaches, getting to know what works better, what can we change. And sometimes those solutions are ours to control and sometimes they're not. Having done this job previously, sometimes I could get the team better internally, and sometimes I couldn't, and then you have to make changes externally. So that's our job. I think there are some positives, and there's some things that are challenges that we have to work through, but all of it has to be evaluated, starting with now we've got a 22nd pick in the draft. We've got to get that right, and then there's free agency, and then there's an off-season program, and all those things matter to get us to where we want to go.
5: All of it has to be evaluated. Bob Myers, earlier this week, it is Sunday now, last week for the 76ers end of year presser with Josh Harris, the owner of the 76ers, and Bob Myers as the now president of sports of Harris and Blitzer Sports and Entertainment. Listen, there's a lot there. There's a lot that can be broken down. They're going to have to find someone to work with Bob Myers. It seems like he is going to have a lot of say in the next hire, obviously. But he's going to have a lot to do with the roster construction and decisions that are made going forward. The 22nd pick, yes, that's a big one. He mentioned that during that press conference. That's a huge one. They got to nail that one. They've been nailing draft picks, and the guy who was nailing those draft picks is no longer here in Daryl Morey. Maxey, Edgecombe, Paul Reed, who's now having a great playoff for the Detroit Pistons, Jared McCain. I mean, you can go on and on. They drafted well under Daryl Morey. Can they draft well with Bob Myers at the helm? Some of his picks in Golden State, not the best, to say the least, if you go down the list. But he does have four rings, all right? And he's going to have a lot of say going forward for this organization. All right, on the other side, I want to get into the baseball team a little bit, all right? They're on a heater. They're on an absolute heater right now. Ever since Don Mattingly took over, they've been winning games, and they're finding ways to win. That's what they're doing. And Don Mattingly wasn't even the manager yesterday. It was Dusty Wathen. Don Mattingly had to go to his kid's graduation. So he was not there. College graduation at Purdue. So he was not there. Dusty Wathen filled in for the day. But the Phillies, they're on a little bit of a heater right now. I'm getting a little excited. I feel a little bit better about this team. I did a show earlier this year. I think it was the day after opening day, and I was not too thrilled with how everything was going. They fire Rob Thompson, and they're back at 500, 23-23 on the season. We'll talk about the Phils on the other side. Corey Nideau, he is going to join us at 11:25 to break everything down with the Fightins. This is Fanatic Weekend. I am Nick Earnshaw filling in for Brendan Gunn right here on 97.5 The Fanatic.
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5: As I just mentioned, those Phils are finding ways. I'm Nick Earnshaw with your Fanatic Sports Update. Phils are 14-3 since Don Mattingly took over, and they got another win yesterday, 6-0 over the Pirates. That 14th win was under the helm of Dusty Wathan. Christopher Sanchez had a career-high 13 strikeouts in yesterday's win. They look to round out the series against the Pittsburgh Pirates later this afternoon. The Sixers, well, they got swept by the Knicks in that second round series, and the questions arise as to what is next for the basketball team. Bob Myers and Josh Harris held a press conference this past Thursday, and Bob Myers talked about the timeline of hiring another president of basketball operations following the firing of Daryl Morey.
28: It'll be as much time as required to get the best person, because, again, sure, have someone by the draft, but the goal would be to have someone that's the right person for a long amount of time after that.
5: The Flyers are also done with their season. They move along. They did not make any changes in the executive front office, but what will

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15: Welcome back in. It is Fanatic Weekend. Nick Earnshaw filling in for Gunner today. He's out under the weather. Hope he feels better. Well, we got you till noon. Shukri writes, we'll have you at 1.

0: 12 o'clock today till 4 o'clock. I'll take you up until noon. And before we get into the Phils, I know I mentioned it on the other on the previous segment. I want to read a couple of texts at 610-632-0975. Going to the Davis Honda text line. Joe in Boston, he reacted to some of the stuff we were talking about with Joe Von Alford earlier in the show when we were talking Sixers. He said, answer me this. Why is GM Elton Brand still here? That's a great question. He's still involved. He's still involved. Bob Myers seems to be the point guy at the moment. Elton Brand's still here. I feel like Elton can kind of give historical context in a lot of decisions that can be made. I feel like that's a big reason. And listen, he's a smart basketball man. Let's not get it twisted. Elton Brand's been around the game for a long time. We know he's been around this organization for a long time as well. They didn't really clean the entire house. They only got rid of Daryl Morey. Remember, Nick Nurse is coming back. They did the same thing when they hired Daryl. They kept the coach. And he didn't get to hire his own coach until a year or two in. So they kind of did the same thing. They're repeating themselves again. This is nothing new. Did it shock me? No. But it's the same thing they did. They kept the coach. They're kind of keeping some of the same brass around. Bob Myers is just going to be the point guy. Has the greatest title, job title I've ever seen, and president of sports. That's awesome. I wish I had a title like president of sports. That's like a thing. It's awesome. But I think Elton can add a lot of historical context to what has gone on here. I think he's still a smart basketball man. But yeah, I think the question's fair. Why is he still here? Was Daryl the only problem? I don't know. And there's people that wanted to get rid of Nick Nurse. And I think Nick Nurse did earn the right to stay. I mean, he's been dealt a very tough hand as the coach. I mean, he's a different lineup out there every night. So I get it why Nurse is back. But sometimes you usually want a clean slate. And now, like, you know, Bob talked about on Thursday, yeah, it's going to be a collective effort. It's going to be a team effort. Is there going to be too many hands in the pot? That's what I'm concerned about. Joe in Boston also reacted as to a couple of players who the Sixers have traded away. We were remiss to mention Landry Shamet, there was Landry Shamet chants. I was at that game. In game three, they were chanting Landry Shamet's name. As you remember, he was in the Tobias Harris trade. They got rid of him. Another pick goes awry and coming up with big shots in the postseason against the Sixers. You can't make it up. You can't make it up. All right, I want to get into the Philadelphia Phillies because they're on an absolute tear right now. They beat Pittsburgh 6-0 yesterday. They round out that series at 135 today. And last night, Christopher Sanchez was magical. Oh, when he is on and when he's really on, he is so much fun to watch pitch. I mean, he was unbelievable. Complete game, shutout, 6 hits, career high, 13 Ks, only 108 pitches. Unbelievable. And that changeup, if you just watch his changeup, I could just sit there and watch him throw a bullpen and throw changeup after changeup after changeup. He produced a 43% swing and miss rate. And got 7 batters out on that changeup yesterday. Guy is just unreal to watch pitch. And the Phillies have really had a spark lit under him. Bryce Harper had a mammoth home run against Pittsburgh. They round out the series today. As I mentioned, they're 14-3 with Don Mattingly as the manager. Now that 14th win was with Dusty Wathan as the manager yesterday. Don Mattingly was away to attend his son's graduation at Purdue. But they're winning games. They're finding ways to win. And listen, a lot of those guys in the clubhouse thoroughly loved Rob Thompson. And I think Rob Thompson was a good manager. I do. And you could critique him. I still think he was a good manager. Great manager? Maybe not. Good? Yes. Something had to happen. And I thought it was a mistake even bringing him back to start the year. You probably should have moved on in the offseason. Instead, they buried the contract that they gave Rob Thompson with the Kyle Schwarber signing. I think we forget that. It came out right after the Schwarber signing came out. Oh, yeah, we signed Rob Thompson to an extension and also brought in Don Mattingly. Like, it was so apparent that Don Mattingly was going, there was going to be whispers, and that was a possibility of him becoming manager, especially if they are off to a slow start. And guess what? They did. Something had to happen. And, you know, there's a lot of criticism that can go to Dave Dombrowski, the players for sure, and Rob Thompson. But it's usually always the manager that gets axed. And by the way, the lineup hasn't changed dramatically since Don took over. Is he a dramatic change from Rob Thompson? I wouldn't say so. And if you look at Major League Baseball nowadays today, I mean, the front office is the one who's really setting the lineup. So, yeah, you can just change the voice, and it's worked. So you got to give them credit where credit's due. They changed the voice in the clubhouse, and it worked. But not much else is going to change. You know what has changed is the players. They've stepped up. They've been much better. Kyle Schwarber's on pace for 70-plus home runs. Brandon Marsh is hitting the lights off the ball and getting more at-bats against lefties. That's what's changed. The players. We can criticize the manager. We can criticize everybody else. Dave Dombrowski. The players are the ones that have to show up. They have a lot of money invested into this lineup. And are there flaws? Yes. But they're still good enough. They are talented enough. Are they older? Yes. But they are the ones who have to show up. They're the ones who got the manager fired. And they've turned it around as of late. They're back to 500, by the way. They could be a game over 500 after today. That's just the reality of it. Sometimes a voice change is good in the clubhouse. Sometimes that's all you need to get things rolling. And Wheels will be on the mound today, Zach Wheeler. I'm looking forward to it. A pitcher's duel. Can they get that? Can they continue that three-game road win streak against those Buccos? Paul Skeens, Wheels. I mean, does it get better than that? Seriously. That's what I'm looking forward to. They've definitely turned it around. I'm going to give them credit where credit is due. You get a pitcher's duel on a Sunday afternoon. Skeens, Wheels. I'm all for it. I'm looking forward to it. But they have, and the pitching's been much better. That's been another problem throughout the year. You need your top guys to get it rolling. And I've prefaced this, if you listen to me down the shore, it's still May. It's still May. And they've turned it around. This is all you can ask for heading into the All-Star game. Who's going to be an All-Star for the Phillies? You're hosting it this year. They've been much better. The bats have been better, but the pitching has been much better. And they need to continue to string together wins. They're back at 500. It's like a new slate. You're 0-0 right now. You got Wheels on the mound today. You're going to get against Skeens, but it's going to be a fun one against the Buccos out in Pittsburgh. I feel like Philadelphia's owned Pittsburgh as of late. All right, we'll continue with more Phillies discussion. I want to get more into the pitching and how much better it has been for the Phillies as of late, because that's the key. The players are the key. You can fire the manager all you want, but if they don't respond, it's not going to look so good. So they've responded. We'll get more as to how this pitching staff has gotten much better as of late. We'll also talk to Corey Nideau a little bit later in the show, 11:25. We'll talk to him, get his thoughts on everything surrounding the Phillies from Philadelphia Sports Network and Metro Philly. Also, it was play-by-play for University of Pennsylvania baseball. All right, this is Fanatic Weekend. I am Nick Earnshaw filling in for Brendan Gunn right here on 97.5 The Fanatic.
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0: Oh, welcome back in. It is Nick Earnshaw filling in for Brendan Gunn on this Sunday morning. Beautiful out today. If you're out in Aronimink today, oh man, have fun. Enjoy it. Can't get enough of that. Nothing better than like a Sunday watching some golf. It's awesome. But I also want to watch some baseball. You got to have the split screen up today because the Phils looked to round out their series against the Pirates. By the way, the Phillies have won six straight series. Did you know that? Six straight series. Giants, Marlins, A's, Rockies, Red Sox, Pirates. Back to 500. Back to 500. I mean, listen, you could change the manager and sometimes it might not do a thing. It did a thing. And a lot of people have criticized the Phillies. Yeah, you needed them to change the manager. That's, you know, a big part of it. You can criticize Dombrowski, but it's the players that have to respond on the field. And they have responded in an unbelievable way. They were 9-19 after they fired Rob Thomson and then handed it over to Don Mattingly. They look like the team they're supposed to be now. It feels like 2022 Groundhog Day again, doesn't it? When they fired Girardi, an underachieving, high payroll team. Give it to Rob Thomson, go on a little run here. They look much better. Everything's been better. Plate discipline I've liked a lot more. The pitching's been unbelievable. It's been exciting. By the way, the Phillies, this is according to NBC Sports Philadelphia, became the third team in baseball history to lose six or more consecutive series, then immediately win six or more consecutive series with a minimum of a three-game series. The turnaround's been ridiculous. And they're finding ways to win. And their guys are stepping up. Kyle Schwarber, guys ready to just hit home runs every day. Bryce Harper hit a moonshot yesterday. But the pitching has been so important. And you got a great start out of Christopher Sanchez last night. 13 strikeouts, 9 innings pitched. He was ridiculous. He was awesome. The series against Boston, you got some great starts. Jesus Luzardo, 6 innings pitched, 4 hits, no earned runs in that series finale. They're getting good performances from their pitching staff. And the guy on the mound today, in his last start, 7 1/3, 6 hits, 1 earned run, 4 Ks. We know this team goes if their pitching goes. That has been their bread and butter throughout this entire era. It's been the pitching staff. And you get Wheels back, who, I mean, you got to give credit to the guy. You have to give credit to the guy. He's been unbelievable. We didn't know what he'd be. We thought there'd be some semblance of prime Zach Wheeler, right? Like that the regular Zach Wheeler that we get. I think we all figured that. Because we know what type of player, what type of guy he is. He's going to fight. He's going to battle to come back. And he has. He's been great. He's been great. And he goes up against Paul Skeens today. This is going to be a fun one. This is, if you're a baseball fan, you love a pitcher's duel. This is what you want. You want to see these two face off against each other. Zach Wheeler, Paul Skeens. I love it. Wheeler, 5-1, 2.38 ERA lifetime in a total of 9 starts against the Pirates. He's had plenty of success in Pittsburgh. I think this is going to be a fun battle between him and Skeens. And the Phillies, listen, they've already won the series. Be nice. They could continue to get over the hump. Because if they win today, they're over 500. Now, 2-3 weeks ago, did you think they'd get over 500 this quick? I didn't. I didn't at all. We have a little board in here. Will the Phillies make the World Series or miss the playoffs? That board is flipped. There were so many votes to miss playoffs just a couple of weeks ago here in the studio. It is flipped. More people around this station think they're going to make the World Series than miss the playoffs. That's how much has changed. That's how much has changed from April to May. That's how much can change in a baseball season. That's how much can change throughout a year. I mean, this is a long 162. So much can turn around in a short period of time. And the Phillies are putting record types of numbers up here. Schwarber. Them as a team winning this many series in a row after being down in the dumps. Everyone's like, oh no. You know, if the Flyers and Sixers go down, what are we going to do all summer? Are we really going to have to watch this baseball team at 9-19? Really? We're going to have to watch that throughout the summer? No, you're watching a 23-23 baseball team now. Could be 24-23 at the end of the day. That's how much can change in baseball so quickly because it's such a long season. And it's exciting. It's exciting to watch. And you knew, because everyone in this city knows that the Phillies have underachieved. They are good enough. They are. They are talented enough. They're a little older now, which I don't love. But if they all play to their max capacity, yeah, they can go on a run. I don't see why not. But that start to the season was not good. And now you have Donnie Baseball in there. Even Dusty Wathan getting a W. I mean, you could put anyone in the manager's chair and probably get a win, to be honest. But they're finding ways to win, and the pitching's been much better. A spark has been created since the firing of Rob. And I love Rob. But something switched, and they awoken. And they needed to. They had to. There was no other way. Something had to change because you brought back essentially the same exact roster. You didn't get a right-handed bat. Guys were underperforming. It was a mess. So something really had to change, and the players had to respond, or this season was a wash. They're back in it now. Could be over 500 today. On the other side, we'll get more and dive deeper into the Phillies. Phillies writer for the Philly Sports Network and Metro Philly, also play-by-play for Penn Baseball, Corey Nideau. He is going to join us on the other side. We're going to break everything with the Phillies and this little run they've gone on. Down, pitching, Schwarber, Harper, everybody. We'll talk about it all on the other side. I am Nick Earnshaw, filling in for Brendan Gunn today. 97.5, The Fanatic.
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0: The Phillies, they're just finding ways to win. I am Nick Earnshaw with your Fanatic Sports Update. The Phillies are 14-3 since Don Mattingly took over, including the win with Dusty Wathan as manager. They got another win yesterday, 6-0 over the Pirates. They look to round out that series today at 135. Christopher Sanchez, he had a career high 13 strikeouts in yesterday's 9-inning shutout win. The Sixers, they got swept by the Knicks in the second round, and the questions arise as to what is next. Bob Myers, Josh Harris of the Philadelphia 76ers held a press conference on Thursday, and they talked about what is next and how they will go about finding the replacement of President Basketball Operations, Daryl Morey.
16: It'll be as much time as required to get the best person, because, again, sure, have someone by the draft, but the goal would be to have someone that's the right person for a long amount of time after that.
0: The Sixers hold the 22nd pick in the NBA draft. I'm Nick Earnshaw on the home of the Sixers, Flyers, and the Union, 97.5 The Fanatic and The Fanatic app.
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0: 11:27 here on this Sunday morning. Nick Earnshaw filling in for Brendan Gunn today. A little under the weather. Hope he feels a lot better. Shukri writes, he's coming up at 12 noon. I got you for about another half hour or so. I'll stick around with Shukri. How about that? Do some updates. I'll talk to him a little bit later. But we got to continue talking about the Phils. First hour, we kind of stuck around with the 76ers reacting to the Bob Myers, Josh Harris press conference. But the Phillies, I mean, they've been on an absolute heater. So there was no better person I could reach out to for today than Corey Nideau. He's a Phillies writer for Philly Sports Network, as well as a play-by-play voice for Penn Baseball. I've done some stuff over at Penn. It's always a good time over there. Corey, thanks so much for joining me today to talk a little Phils.
37: Nick, absolutely. Thanks so much for having me.
0: No, no worries at all. And listen, who would have thought the Fightins would be back to 500 this quickly after being 9-19, after firing their manager, Donnie Baseball steps in, even Dusty Wathan getting a W yesterday. What has been the key to this little run they've gone on, winning six straight series, in your estimation?
37: I think it's just the players playing to their capabilities. I think this start of the season was just an absolute horrendous stretch where pretty much everybody but Kyle Schwarber and Bryce Harper were playing very poorly, some players even historically bad, and they're turning it around. Brandon Marsh is one of the best hitters in all of baseball. I don't think anybody had that on their bingo card. Alec Bohm is starting to heat up at the plate. He's hitting .302 this month with an OPS over 800. That lengthens this lineup. We know how bad Alec was to start the season. I mean, 1-9, this offense is starting to get a little bit better and deeper. You hope that Trey Turner can kind of turn things around. He's been one of the other key catalysts in years past. Obviously, you know, the season he had last year, a bit of a down start this season, but if Trey can get going as well, be that table setter, ideally, Adolis Garcia starts to turn around a little bit as well, maybe not in the average department, but can run into a few baseballs for home runs. this lineup is going to be just fine moving forward. Over the last month, they're the top 10 offensive scoring lineup in baseball. So I really think it kind of goes back to that old adage of you look at some of these guys in this lineup and you look at the back of their baseball card, and at some point they're going to hit those numbers. And I think we're starting to see that wave come through here as we hit Memorial Day weekend.
0: Yeah, it's a perfect time to do it. And, you know, one guy who I'm very interested to see how he continues to develop throughout the season is Bryce Harper. I mean, he's the showman. He had an absolute moonshot yesterday. And, you know, something I noticed and I was reading on NBC Sports Philadelphia was that he saw the fewest pitches in the zone last season among qualified hitters to see at least 250 pitches. It seems like he's seeing more pitches this year, and it's helped him out at the dish. What do you make of his approach so far this season as things have kind of turned around?
37: Yeah, I think he's been really good. Obviously, the whole media circus, if you will, where Dave Dombrowski said near the end of last season and leading into spring training, he didn't know if Bryce was still elite. Well, I think Bryce Harper took that to heart, and whether you like that or not, with the way Harper responded to Dombrowski's answers, Bryce Harper has answered the bell. He has an OPS just under 1,100 since the start of this month. He's on pace for 39 home runs. It would be the most in a season for Bryce since 2021 when he hit 35. He's 13th in all of baseball in OPS. He's 15th in slugging. He's back to being a premier hitter in Major League Baseball. And I think he's just making better contact. You mentioned that mammoth home run he hit yesterday after just missing out on a late inning home run in that wild extra inning game on Friday. You kind of knew that Bryce wasn't going to get cheated twice in this series. And you call him the showman. I mean, that's the way he plays. I think there's a lot of spotlight on Harper, obviously. He brings it to himself at times. We know that he kind of wants another contract extension already, and he has to play this way. And his approach has been really good. He looks more confident. He looks like the Bryce Harper of old, and that is going to be very, very key for this team if they want to make a push at a wild card spot.
0: We're talking with Corey Nideau, Philly Sports Network, and play-by-play for Penn Baseball. Corey, Brandon Marsh, you mentioned at the top, I mean, he's one of the best hitters in baseball. He's done this in the past, though. Is there a concern he's going to cool off? And with how hot he is right now, do you think they're going to give him a shot to see more left-handed pitching and kind of play every day?
37: Yeah, there's always a concern that a player will cool off. That's just kind of the nature of baseball, right? It's a very long season. It's a marathon. You have to deal with the peaks and valleys. Will Brandon Marsh continue to be a 340 hitter all season? I'm not quite sure, but since May of last year, he was a 300 hitter, and he's continuing that trend here this year. So maybe he's found something in his approach, his swing, his confidence, and maybe he finally has tapped into his skills where he could be a high 280 to 300 average hitter, which the Phillies will certainly take, no doubt about it. You mentioned seeing him play against lefties more. The numbers have been solid compared to what he was against lefties in
0: Absolutely.
37: His career. Average at 258 this season, 617 OPS. Again, not fantastic numbers, but if you look at what Marsh was doing prior to this season against southpaws, it is a huge difference. It is a huge benefit for the Phillies. And yeah, I think that Don Mattingly doesn't really look into the splits as much in the platoons as much as Rob Thompson did. And I think I kind of agree with Don Mattingly in a sense. I know, listen, we're all inundated with analytics and baseball savant pages and all these statistics. But at the end of the day, a lot of these baseball players, they're a creature of habit. So it's really hard to just play 2-3 days a week against lefties or righties and expect to be consistently successful in this league. I mean, we saw that with Otto Kemp. That's why he was sent down. Felix Ray is kind of dealing with it as well. And now Brandon Marsh has just kind of taken the bull by the horns and said, hey, no, I can hit lefties. I just need more time. I need more reps. And it's paid off for him so far.
0: Yeah, especially you make a great point being inundated with all the analytics and all these numbers. It's a lot. And Marsh has been one of those guys where it's like, we can't put him out there against the lefty. Well, he's kind of showing you if you give him that chance to kind of get into a rhythm, it'll pay off as the season rolls along. And I think they might start giving him a little bit more run against lefties, because you have to remember they are human beings first. You mentioned they're creatures of habit. I think they should give Brandon Marsh a shot to see against lefties, because the numbers are now showing, those analytics are showing, hey, he's improving against left-handed pitching.
37: Yeah, I agree. And then you look at the bench. I mean, the bench isn't that deep. Who else would be putting in there? Again, Felix Reyes got called up way too soon, but there was no other option. Reyes had a fantastic season last year. He won the Eastern League MVP with AA Reading. But prior to spring training and this year, I would venture that not many Phillies fans even knew who Felix Reyes was.
0: I can guarantee you they didn't.
37: Before he was called up. So there was just nothing that they could do, and they had to call him up. But now you look at this offense, and yeah, if Brandon Marsh continues to hit the way he has been, he's basically forcing Don Mattingly's hand. He's forcing the Phillies front office hand to say, hey, we can't afford to leave this guy out of the lineup, whether it's against a lefty or a righty.
0: Corey Nido from the Philly Sports Network joining us on 97.5 The Fanatic. I am Nick Earnshaw filling in for Brendan Gunn. Corey, I want to switch gears to the pitching. Christopher Sanchez looked unbelievable. That's been one of the positives for the Phillies during this run since Donnie Baseball took over. The starting pitching has been much better. You get Zach Wheeler back. He's going up against Paul Skeens today. What have you noticed from the pitching staff that has allowed them to be much better since the start of the season? Do you think it was just a little bit of rust in the early part of the year, and now they just kind of found their groove?
37: Yeah, I think it could be that. Obviously, you're pitching in cold weather in Philadelphia in April, playing in some cold weather teams. I also think they had one of the hardest stretches to open up the season. We talk about why Rob Thompson was fired. I don't think a lot of people realize that they played the Braves and Cubs back-to-back weeks, and at that time, those were the two hottest teams in all of Major League Baseball. We've seen what the Braves have been able to do. The Cubs are still really good in the NL Central, and you kind of run into a really tough lineup for the bulk of those 2 weeks, and the pitchers just didn't have it, and you ran into two hot teams. So now you look at what this team has been able to do. They lead all of Major League Baseball in strikeouts. They have the 10th best ERA in the league over the last month at 3.73. In May, they've been even better. They've posted a 3.24 earned run average so far and tied for the 7th lowest whip, walks, hits per inning. And I think that's what's really been key for this team, is they're starting to settle in. Christopher Sanchez is the unquestioned ace in this staff. I know Zach Wheeler has the longevity, but when you see what Wheeler can do and what Sanchez has been doing over the last 2 years, I mean, that is one of the best 1-2 punches in all of baseball, in my opinion. Wheeler seems to be good after coming back from that very scary injury he suffered in the summer last year. And I think Wheeler coming back into this rotation also kind of steadied the waters a little bit. Obviously, Jesus Luzardo can be dominant, and then he could be a little Jekyll and Hyde where you don't know what you're getting. Aaron Nola is Aaron Nola. I know a lot of fans are frustrated with him. Andrew Painter's a rookie. So other than Christopher Sanchez, there really wasn't another arm where you can go out and say, okay, we know what we're getting from this guy. Zach Wheeler comes in. You know what you're getting from Zach. And I think today's pitching matchup is going to be an absolute doozy with him and Skeens out in Pittsburgh today.
0: No, it's going to be a lot of fun. I mean, Wheeler versus Skeens. You got the PGA Championship. Today's like a dual screen iPad type of day if you are a sports fan in the Philadelphia area. A couple more for you, Corey. Regarding kind of the trade deadline, it's May 17th, so those rumblings are really going to start to pick up over the next month or so as we head into the All-Star break. For you, what is the number one priority if you're Dave Dombrowski at the trade deadline to help improve this team heading down the stretch?
37: I think it's going to be dependent on what Alec Boehm does. I think third base would be a huge focal point for Dave Dombrowski. I know there's already some rumors out with Rafael Devers. I don't know how great of a match that would be. Devers doesn't really have a position. He's more of a first baseman now. Obviously, you have Bryce there, but Devers and the Dombrowski connection certainly will spark any type of rumor mill there. Third base, I think you got to get a better backup catcher as well. I know that's not a huge piece and maybe not the splashy piece that Phillies fans want to hear, but we saw how abysmal the production was offensively when JT went out for those couple of weeks with Garrett Stubbs and Rafael Marchand. Maybe try and find a more established backup to just provide some depth and give JT some extra rest days down the home stretch. And I wouldn't be surprised if they bolster this bullpen again. Obviously, they brought in Keller. Yoan Duran has been fantastic. Some people are thinking, hey, what if they bring in Aroldis Chapman from Boston because the Red Sox have been so bad this year, and you have Chapman and Duran as your eighth, ninth inning combo, which would be absolutely lethal. But I would say third base is the priority, especially if Alec kind of comes back down to earth a little bit. I mentioned his numbers in May so far, which have been really good. But that third base spot is going to be crucial, I think, for the Phillies to try and make a push in this playoff race, especially since the division more than likely is out of reach. I mean, they've fought their way back to 500 way quicker than I think anybody had envisioned, but they're still 8-9 games out of first place. So I think they're going to need a powerful hitting third baseman to kind of put this team over the edge.
0: If you're John Middleton and you're looking at this roster and you're Dave Dombrowski, is this team as constructed right now good enough to go on a playoff run in your mind?
37: I mean, right now they seem to be, right? I mean, everybody thinks the season's back on. They're playing really good baseball. That extra inning game on Friday, I think, was a very big statement win early on in the season. You're down 6-0 early, and they were able to chip away against a decent starting pitcher. They were able to attack the bullpen. I mean, that's signs of a good team that has experience, that won't falter under pressure. So, as of right now, can they make a push for the wild card? Sure. Once they get in, what do they do as constructed? I don't think they can make a deep run. I do think they need to make a move. They may have to bring in a fifth starter if Aaron Nola's keeps struggling, if Andrew Painter keeps struggling. You have to find an answer there for some depth. And I think right now they're a piece or two away from becoming a legitimate NL contender, based on how good the National League is this year.
0: Phillies 4.5 games out of a wild card spot, 23-23 on the year. Could be a game over 500 if they find a way to beat Paul Skeens later on today. Corey Nideau from the Philly Sports Network and Penn Baseball, play-by-play for them. Corey, thanks so much for joining the Fanatic today and helping us break down the Philly season.
37: Absolutely, Nick. Thanks for having me.
0: All right, there's Corey. Appreciate him, as always, for coming on the program. Nick Earnshaw filling in here for Brendan Gunn on Fanatic Weekends. We just have one more segment to go, as Shukri Wrights will take over at 12 noon. He'll take you till 4 o'clock. But on the other side, I do want to look at some of the key games for the Philadelphia Eagles, as their schedule was released at the end of last week. We'll get into that. We'll break that down and hand things over to Shukri Wrights at noon. You're listening to Fanatic Weekends. Nick Earnshaw filling in for Brendan Gunn right here on 97.5 The Fanatic.
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0: Welcome back in. Nick Earnshaw filling in for Brendan Gunn on this Sunday morning. Just a couple of minutes left in the program. Thanks for tuning in. Shukri writes, we'll have you at 12 noon today. We'll take you up until 4 p.m. Eastern time. Fun Sunday, a lot going on. Phils, Pirates later on today. Skeens and Wheeler. Oh, that's a matchup. That is a matchup for a Sunday afternoon. Matinee out in Pittsburgh at PNC Park. Phillies could be over 500. I mean, that was fast. You fire the manager, boom. It's May 17th. You're already back over 500. 4.5 games out of a wild card spot. We just had Corey Nideau from the Philly Sports Network and play-by-play for Penn Baseball. He was fantastic breaking it down. They do need to make a move at the deadline. Something has to happen if you are the Philadelphia Phillies. But they've been playing unbelievable baseball as of late. And that game against Pittsburgh the other night, I do want to play this clip before we get into the Eagles schedule from Bryce Harper, because I tuned out. Aaron Nola was just giving up a home run after home run. I said, you know what? I'm just going to put on a documentary. I'm going to enjoy my Friday night instead of getting aggravated watching Aaron Nola give up moonshot after moonshot. I thought they were down and out. And then I kept getting updates on my phone. Oh, Philly scored again. Hey, Philly scored again. Hey, they might be back in this. I went right back. I said, the documentary can wait on Netflix. I'm going to pause it. All right. Go back into the game and wow. What an unbelievable win by the Phillies. What was that, Friday night against the Pittsburgh Pirates, their opener in this series. And listen, they're battling, and you got to give them credit. And Bryce Harper, he talked after the game and had a lot of positive things to say about the new manager, interim manager, Don Mattingly. Take a listen to what Bryce said after that comeback win on Friday night.
14: Last week, you guys have battled up from 9-19 to one game under 500. To pull off a comeback like today, like what does it say about this group?
3: Yeah, I feel like, obviously we've built that over the last couple of years. We've been a very resilient group. Never feel like we're out of it or down. Donnie came out to make a pitching change. It was like 7-3 at that point. We said, we're going to come back, and I believed him. You know, I had that notion too. So I feel like as a team, we just kind of, that's who we are. And I feel like we've, like I said, we've built that over the last couple of years, and we saw it tonight.
0: I thought they were down and out. I really did. I had no hope, zero hope that they would win that ball game on Friday night. Like I said, I went over to Netflix and was like, this is over. The roller coaster, I'm done. I mean, they were down in that game. They gave out that 6-run third inning. It was 6-1. And then the Phillies, it was 6-3. Then it was 7-3. Then 8-3. Then they started piecing together some runs later on in that ball game and won 11-9. What a game that was. But they're fighting. They're fighting back. They're believing in their manager, and you need that. They could have loved Rob Thompson all they wanted, but sometimes a change in a voice, in a locker room, is the best thing for a team that's struggling to open the year, and they've just gone on a run, and they could be a game over 500 if they do win today. They are at 23-23 on the season. Pitching's been much better. They're getting their key guys to come up in big spots, Schwarber, Harper, etc. Brandon Marsh has been unbelievable. We talked about that throughout the program. So if you're the Phillies, you got a chance to win some people back for sure. You get back over 500. Six straight series wins for this team has been absolutely ridiculous. All right, before I get out of here, I do want to go through the Eagles' schedule a little bit here. I think there are some interesting matchups that I do want to talk about for just a second. And we got to play a little music. All right, let's play a little music. Let's go through some of the key games this year for the Philadelphia Eagles. They open up against Washington. Now, if we remember, the Eagles, they did beat Washington in the opener in 2017. I'm just saying, that could be a good omen. 425 games, September 13th, they open the year against the Commanders. Now, week two does look like a very well-traveled Eagles game. I've seen a lot of people getting excited to go down to Nashville, go watch the Birds in week two, September 20th. That's a 1 p.m. game. I think you're going to see a lot of green in that area. Skipping ahead to week five against the Jaguars. That's going to be an early start. 9:30 a.m. They're in London. Who else are you going to play other than the Jaguars? I'm very interested to see that game. I actually think week six against Carolina, following that Jaguars game in London, October 18th, I feel like that one might be a trap game for the Eagles. Moving along, they play on Thursday, Thanksgiving, Dallas Cowboys. Absolutely love it. Absolutely love it. I think that one is going to be exciting. I'm so glad they're Eagles football on Thanksgiving. That is fantastic. I can wear my Eagles jersey, can have the Eagles hat on, and just enjoy some turkey. Now, this is the dilemma I face. Do you have the meal after the fact, after the game? Do you have it later, or do you have it during? Because you don't want the tryptophan from the turkey to make you fall asleep during the Eagles game. You can't have that happen. You can't have, you know, your drunk uncle over in the corner falling asleep from a couple of brews and, you know, the tryptophan from the turkey. Can't have that. So, yeah, I don't know when you have it. Maybe you have it like in the second half. You start having dinner. You get the TV on. Everyone brings their plates out. And maybe that's what you do if you're having, you know, your Thanksgiving dinner during the Birds game. Maybe that could be the best way to go about it. Later on in the year, they play Seattle December 19th at 5 p.m. That's a Saturday game, week 15. That one makes me nervous, too. They don't beat Seattle, and it's defending Super Bowl champions. But I feel like that point in the season, week 15, that's going to be a key game for the Philadelphia Eagles later on. But that game is at home. They don't have a lot of success against Seattle anyway, in Seattle specifically. So it's better that that game is at home, week 15. And then, obviously, on Christmas Eve, that is awesome. A Christmas Eve game, you get ready to go to bed, you're in your pajamas, Santa Claus is going to be flying around at night right after the Eagles win. Can Santa Claus deliver an Eagles win on December 24th? Can't wait for that one. That's going to be interesting. They round out San Francisco week 17, New York Giants week 18. It's a schedule that I like. It's not the hardest schedule in the world. However, they do have a lot of teams coming off elongated periods of rest, bye weeks, Thursday night games, etc. So that's going to be interesting to see how that plays out with a lot of teams coming in against the Eagles with a lot of rest heading into their week. So, like the schedule, would have liked a couple more 1 p.m. games. I'm going to be honest. Would have liked a few more of the 1 p.m. games. There is 5 1 p.m. games in the 2026 schedule for the Eagles, but you get Thanksgiving and Christmas Eve. You get Eagles football. That is awesome. And you can just enjoy your fantasy team watching like all the other the red zone and any other game you want. And you can enjoy your holiday. Hopefully you can enjoy your holiday with an Eagles win on Thanksgiving and Christmas Eve. But that's all the time that I have this morning. 10 to 12, I filled in for Gunner. Shukri Wrights will have you at noon. I'm going to stick around, produce Shukri Show. How about that? We got a long day ahead of us. We're going to have some fun. All right, you've been listening to Fanatic Weekend. Thanks to everyone who chimed in on the text board. Thanks to Corey Nideau, Jovan Alford, who chimed in on the Sixers and the Phillies, respectively, for joining the program last second. Fun morning. Let's keep it rolling. Shukri Wrights on the other side. You're listening to Fanatic Weekend. Nick Earnshaw filling in for Brendan Gunn. I'll talk to you.

0: 0-0 over the Pittsburgh Pirates yesterday afternoon. They found a way to win, and they have Zach Wheeler in the matinee today against Paul Skeens on the bump for the Pittsburgh Pirates. That should be a fun pitcher's duel as well. Looking ahead at the 76ers, they had their end-of-year press conference with Bob Myers, president of sports of Harris Blitzer Sports Entertainment, and the owner of the Sixers, Josh Harris, and they talked about how much depth they're going to need to build with the roster heading in to next year as they look for their replacement for Daryl Morey.
1: It'd be more important than it's ever been. Maybe that's the pace of play. Maybe that's what we require of our players more. Not to say that this model doesn't work, but we have to look at what happened this year and be honest about it and see if we got to be honest about can this model work.
0: Can it work? We shall find out. Shukri Writes comes up at noon, has you till 4 p.m. I am Nick Earnshaw in the home of the Sixers, Flyers, and the Union, 97.5 The Fanatic and The Fanatic app.
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2: A four-hour bonanza. Who decided that it was going to be a great idea to let this man host a four-hour show right here on 97.5 The Fanatic? I tip my hat to the powers that be. Nick Kernshaw, producing the program, sending my get-well wishes to Brendan Gunn. Heard he was a little under the weather. And I will say this. Doing a four-hour show got me fired up because there's so much to get into. I haven't been on the airwaves in 2 weeks. So in more ways than one, this is more like, welcome back, Shukri. You're going to host, solo host, a four-hour show today. Say less. I got 4 hours? Oh, yeah. I got time to talk to you today. And that's what we're going to do. Because, listen, there's a lot to dive into. This is a Philly Sports Sunday bonanza. That's what I'm going to call it. Philly sports never leaves a crumb on the table. It always eats. There's always something going on. There's always some things going on. And as I was getting ready for the show, a thought dawned on me. And that thought was, man, between the Flyers, the Sixers, the Eagles, and the Phillies, I have no shortage of choices in terms of topics, storylines, and news to dive into. It's been a couple of weeks. And as you all know, life can happen in 2 weeks. A lot can change in 2 weeks. There's no if, ands, or buts about it. If anything else, you're just going with the flow. You're just trying to make sense of it all. You're trying to get yourself, okay, the boat has been rocked, so we're going to have to adjust on the fly. The Sixers, they have been the kings and queens of turmoil in this city over the last calendar week. And there will be a lot to get into in regards to the Sixers. The Phillies. Oh, they've been hot, have they? Oh, they've been hot. And the Flyers. I am really excited for the Flyers offseason in terms of what they might do and what they could potentially do. And that in itself should have every Flyers fan in this city and this region excited and looking forward to seeing what's next. And oh, of course, how could I forget? The Eagles season schedule is out now. We all know when and where all of the Eagles' opponents will be played home and away. Oh, I should also include International Love. Remember that song from back in 2012 with Chris Brown and as well as Pitbull, International Love? That applies here. And the Eagles have been blessed with international love in 2026. This is the kind of Sunday that'll make you pull up a chair, come on into the barbecue for scorching hot opinions and some ice cold truths. After all, it's going to be near, what, 90 degrees today? It's going up to 88 in the Philadelphia area, and some parts will see 90 today? Huh. It's a good day for some water ice in a good old-fashioned barbecue. And of course, while you do that, keep them locked in here as I'm here with you until 4 o'clock. 4 hours of Philly sports bonanza and madness that has already begun in earnest. And there will be a lot to get into. So I want to hear from you, the Philly sports fan that is out there, wherever you may be. I want to hear from you via text on the Davis Hanna text line or regular old-fashioned phone call or voice memos. You choose the method you want to get a hold of me at 610-632-0975. That's the number that you can utilize to get a hold of me as I'm here with you until 4 o'clock. And when I tell you that this is the kind of Sunday that makes you, you want to sit down somewhere, whether you're a Muslim, you want to sit in a mosque, or you're a Christian, you want to sit in church, or if you're a Jew, you want to sit in a synagogue, or even if you don't believe in religion, you want to sit somewhere and just decompress, relax, get your mind off of things. I'm here with you because there has been good, there has been bad, there has been sad, and there has been stuff that's probably made you mad. And I'm here to dissect through it all, talk about it all, here with you on Fanatic Weekend with your host, Shukri Writes, as we are locked and loaded for 4 hours. A lot to get into over the course of this time, but coming up next, the Flyers. They had an overwhelmingly successful season. But the big question that I have now is, what's next? I'm going to share with you some thoughts in regards to Flyers' early off-season talk. Coming up next here on Fanatic Weekend with your host, Shukri Writes, right here on 97.5 The Fanatic and the Fanatic app.
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2: When you have a memorable season the way that the Philadelphia Flyers had, it's only natural to wonder what's next. What's on the horizon? As we enter this summer stretch of weather that we have coming up over the next few, several days, I am already in summertime mood. Even though we're still 1 week away from Memorial Day weekend, and you know how Memorial Day weekend is. It's the unofficial start to summer. You and I know that. This is not new knowledge. So I'm already thinking about summertime hockey as it's already arrived here in Philadelphia. We're not coming off a distressful season or a season to forget. We're coming off a one of the most memorable seasons in recent memory, for sure. And the reality is that the expectation is going to be even higher for this team next season, as it should be. You won a playoff series, an unforgettable six-game first-round series against the Pittsburgh Penguins. Unfortunately, you get swept by the Carolina Hurricanes in four games. Now, with the dust all settling around the Philadelphia Flyers, as we are still very early in the offseason, we're still in the middle of the Stanley Cup playoffs, by the way, the question now begs, what's next for this team? What's next for the organization? Because there was a lot to like in regards to the Flyers, what you saw for some of the vets. Sean Couturier fitting really nicely on that fourth line. Trevor Zegras being an absolute weapon in the top six. And I would even say arguably one of the biggest stories for this team, outside of Dan Vladar being the number one story, is the call-ups and the development of the young players on this team. And I'm talking about Denver Barkey, Alex Bump. You saw the growth of Tyson Forrester as well. And as well as last June, we all remember Porter Marton getting drafted sixth overall by the Philadelphia Flyers. He gets called up, and his impact was pretty much immediate from the rip and was a major driving force in the Flyers, clinching their first playoff berth since 2020, first one since 2018 with fans. There's a lot to like in what you have saw from this Flyers team going back to the regular season and as well as the postseason. Ultimately, the Flyers ran into a better team in the Carolina Hurricanes. There's no ifs, ands, or buts about that. The team got a well-deserved standing ovation after losing in overtime in Game 4. Jackson Blake with the OT winner. And ultimately, what you saw from the Flyers faithful was fans who appreciated the effort and really a job well done. And when you talk about the appreciation for what the season was, you could hear it everywhere, whether it was from the front office, from Danny Briere, Keith Jones to Rick Tockett, and even the television voice of the Philadelphia Flyers, Jim Jackson, who had expressed the appreciation about the Flyers' successful season. And he also talked about where they were going as a franchise. Take a listen to what Jim Jackson, the television voice of the Philadelphia Flyers on NBC Sports Philadelphia, had to say.
10: No matter what happened in this series, it had been a tremendous year for the Flyers. And a lot of people say it was just the run down the stretch, but when you really look at the whole season, the Flyers were really a solid team through the first half of the year. They were sixth in the NHL in points percentage on January the 6th. They had a bad month, and it was a really bad month in January, and it almost cost them a playoff spot. But then they came back out of the Olympic break, and they were again one of the top five or six teams in the league. In fact, the top team in the league from mid-March to the end of the year. So they really played well for a long stretch this year. Then they knock off their top rival in the playoffs. Doesn't get much sweeter than that before running into a buzzsaw in the Carolina Hurricanes. But you saw all of what the management team of Dan Hilferty and Keith Jones, Danny Briere, now Rick Tockett, are doing in terms of the young talent, some of the young veterans taking steps, then the young talent that was added to the mix, the Martones and Bumps and Barkies and the like, and there's more on the way, there's draft capital, there's salary cap space. So you can see where this is going.
2: And this is part of the reason why, if you're a Flyers fan, you should be very optimistic. Not only that, you should also have a greater deal of expectation for this team and this organization as we head towards the summer. And we still have a little bit of ways away until the NHL draft. We still got another, a month and a half until the start of NHL free agency. So there will be a lot of decisions as it pertains to the Philadelphia Flyers coming right down the pike. And it'll be interesting to see what Danny Briere and Keith Jones does in the draft and as well as the free agency. So my question to you is this. What are your expectations for the Philadelphia Flyers in both the NHL draft and free agency? I want to hear from you, the fans that are out there enjoying this barbecue weather Sunday afternoon across the Philadelphia area. 610-632-0975. That's the number that you can utilize to get a hold of me via text, via voice memo, and even the old-fashioned phone call as well. But coming up next, my favorite day of the year in the NFL offseason came and went. And I got some thoughts and a conversation in regards to the Eagles, in which I am of the belief that the Philadelphia Eagles, they kind of got dirty a little bit. I'm going to tell you my thoughts on that and why. Coming up next here on Fanatic Weekend with your host, Shukri Rice. Nick Earnshaw's got your Fanatic Sports Update coming up momentarily right here on 97.5 The Fanatic and the Fanatic app.
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14: Where do the Sixers go from here? I'm Nick Earnshaw with your Fanatic Sports Update. After being swept by the New York Knicks in the second round of the NBA playoffs, the Sixers made a big change and fired President of Basketball Operations Daryl Morey. Josh Harris, owner of the Sixers and president of sports of Harris Blitzer Sports Entertainment, had a press conference on Thursday, and Bob Myers talked about what he is looking for in his next president of basketball ops.
15: The misnomer about these jobs, I had some success in my previous job, but it wasn't me by myself. There are teams of people that make a team and an organization successful, so making sure we have the right person to lead them, but also the right people underneath them, which is important. And
14: the Phillies look for the sweep of the Pittsburgh Pirates today as they have their ace, one of their aces, Zach Wheeler, on the mound facing off against Paul Skeens for the Pirates. I'm Nick Earnshaw on the home of the Sixers, Flyers, and the Union, 97.5 The Fanatic and the Fanatic app.

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11: Ah, the NFL. The league in which the gift keeps on giving. I don't know about you, but for me, I absolutely love when the league releases its seasonal schedule. Because I, just like you out there, I have to plan my life accordingly, especially since I work in sports radio. I work in sports media in itself. I have to look at the schedule, see when the Eagles are home, because like last season, I had a blast going down to the Link for home games, tailgating, meeting you, the fans out there. Several of y'all I met last year at the tailgate throughout the season, and consequently enough, at some of the games I ended up going to, it was a lot of fun. But when you look at the NFL schedule, in terms of the Philadelphia Eagles, they do have the 10th most favorable schedule. Now, what do I mean by that? What I mean is that they have the 10th easiest schedule in the NFL in terms of opponent's winning percentage from the previous season. And when you talk about the year ahead, I do think it's going to be a lot of fun with this team in terms of who they play against and as well as the schedule in itself. Now, later in the show, I am going to be doing my own prediction. Wins and loss total. Now that we know what the 2026 Philadelphia Eagles seasonal schedule looks like. But for now, in terms of the schedule for the upcoming season, now for those of you, for whatever the reason may have been, in case you missed the schedule release that was this past Thursday night, I'm going to give you the schedule in its entirety. And as I just mentioned, I'm going to give you my prediction for the Philadelphia Eagles record in 2026 later in the show. So you're going to want to stick around for that. But as far as the schedule is concerned, here it is. Week one, they open the season at home against the Washington Commanders. That's a 4:25 game on Fox. Week two, the big one. They're traveling down to Nashville, Tennessee. That's a 1 p.m. start, also on Fox. Week three, this is a huge one. Early season Monday Night Football in Chicago. While it's still warm, by the way, I have to absolutely make mention of that. 8:15 ESPN and ABC for that one. Week four, Rams, they are coming here to Philadelphia. Remember last year, the blocked field goal by Jordan Davis, and he returns it to the house for the winner? They come back here for another sequel. That's 1 p.m. Week five, the Eagles travel to London to take on the Jacksonville Jaguars. That's a 9:30 a.m. start. Now, imagine the following, ladies and gentlemen. Now that it's reality, I want you to imagine this. It's 7 a.m. on Sunday, October 11th. The Eagles are away. And you're thinking, man, I can't wait for the Eagles game to start. What time does it start? Oh, 9:30 a.m. You know what that means? For those of you that are cuffed, that are happen to be sports fans or football fans, you might want to either plan for an in-house breakfast, or you may want to have breakfast delivered because it's a 9:30 a.m. start. Now, unless the Philly sports bars around the area are going to be open very early for that game, hey, even better. Week six, they're home against the Panthers as a 1 o'clock start. Week seven, Monday Night Football at home against the Dallas Cowboys. Week eight, Sunday Night Football, Eagles Commanders 8:20 NBC. Week nine, Sunday, November 8th, Giants Eagles here on Fox. And then the bye week, smack dab in the middle of the season, week number 10. Now, week 11, Sunday, November 22nd, Steelers Eagles. Week 12, Eagles Cowboys in Dallas. That's the Thanksgiving Day game, the 4:30 p.m. start. That one I am genuinely fired up for. I am genuinely fired up for that one. Thanksgiving Day? Oh, man. Whew, let's go. Week 13, Eagles at Cowboys. At Cardinals, excuse me. Eagles Cardinals, 4:05. That's week 13. That's on Fox. Week 14, Sunday, December 13th. That's Colts, Eagles, as here in Philadelphia. That's a 1 o'clock start. Week 15, Saturday, December 19th, Seahawks, the defending Super Bowl champions, 5 Eastern, Fox. Week 16, on a very short week, Christmas Eve. Will the Eagles deliver gifts? Or will Eagle fans wake up to cold on Christmas morning? We'll find out on Christmas Eve. That's 8:15 there at home against the Houston Texans. Week 17, Sunday, January 3rd, Eagles at Niners, another Sunday Night Football game, 8:20 on NBC. And then week 18, Eagles, Giants. That is to be determined in terms of the time. Now, I do feel that the Eagles got did dirty here. This is why. You look at that gauntlet of a schedule between week 14 to week 15 to week 16. They are playing games that are first 6 days apart and then 5 days apart. Talk about having very little time for rest and recovery. Yikes. Late in the year at that, especially considering that you expect that the further along, the deeper you go into the regular season, the higher in importance these games are going to be for the Birds. The NFL did the Eagles dirty on this one. They did. There's no ifs, ands, or buts about it. And if you're an Eagles fan, I think there's reason to be concerned, especially when you get to weeks 14 through 16. Because again, the time for rest and recovery is going to be at a minimum. It's going to be at a premium. Now, it's not uncommon to go from Sunday, December 13th to Saturday, December 19th, in terms of 6 days. It's not uncommon. But then you go from that to just playing 5 days later on Christmas Eve. Ooh, that's rough. The NFL pretty much told the Eagles, you want to be in prime time? Ha, here it is. Take it or leave it, whether you like it or not. Yikes. So I think the Eagles in that regard kind of got shafted in terms of how the NFL did them in terms of the schedule, because I can't help but to think, and I'm thinking ahead, I know this is 7 months away. I can't help but to think when you get to those games late in December and guys are going to be banged up, that is a foregone conclusion. Guys are going to be banged up. They're going to have nips and bruises. Hopefully, none of your important players have any season-altering or season-ending injuries. Hopefully. We'll see. But when I tell you, man, oh, man, the NFL did you no favors in that regard, I'd be worried. I'd be genuinely worried. So my question to you is this, and I want to hear from you. In regards to the 2026 schedule, what excites you about it and what makes you nervous about it? I want to hear from you, the fans that are out there at 610-632-0975. That's the number that you can utilize to call me, send a voice memo, or text me via the Davis Honda text line. But when we return, coming up next, there's a price to be paid to be great. There is a man in Philadelphia who actually understand that, and it was verbalized. I'm going to tell you exactly who it was and what was said. Coming up next here on Fanatic Weekend with your host, Shukri Wright, right here on 97.5 The Fanatic and the Fanatic app.
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11: 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It is expensive. It is grueling. It is daunting. And it often costs you something. You look at some of the great organizations and individual athletes of all time. Many of them echo the same exact thing. Winning has a price, so does success. There's a reason why. The higher you go, you can't always bring your childhood friends with you. Not because you don't love them anymore, but because they cannot go with you where you're trying to go. That is a cruel lesson in itself when it comes to professional sports. It's a cruel lesson in which that when you watch teams and organizations go through rebuilds, right? You don't always see guys that you started to rebuild with end up staying with the same team that ultimately, if they're fortunate, win a championship with. You got to cut bait. You got to move on. You got to evolve. You got to grow. That's part of the process. That's part of the process of elevation, of true elevation. True elevation is going to require you to let go of people and things and ideas that you once held dear to you because it no longer serves you. It's no longer a benefit. And in life, you will be asked time after time after time again, what are you willing to sacrifice in order to achieve success? Because in order to achieve greatness, whatever that may look like, there has to be sacrifice. There has to be an element of growth. For me, that sacrifice was moving away from everyone and everything that I've ever knew to move to Boston. Literally started my radio journey, my radio career, hosting shows at a community college radio station at 91.5 WMFO for 4 years. Did it without earning a single penny for 4 years. Was it easy? No. Did I know that it was going to be necessary? Yes. Because thankfully, look where I get to do now. And the Sixers are trying to do something they haven't gotten to do in 43 years. Do you really think that's going to just come at a cheap cost without change of some sort or a challenge to what had been the perceived norm? Nah. You're going to have to shed old skin. And too many players, in my opinion, on this Sixers team are just too happy and comfortable. And you saw it in that Knicks series. You saw it at times throughout the entire season, both regular and postseason. And this is why, when I heard Bob Myers at the season-ending press conference talk about having to risk something in order to become great, I thought this is a man who understands it and did not mince words, because it will require uncomfortable conversations. It will require uncomfortable decisions. It will require sitting in a room with other grown men who may or may not want to be challenged. And this is what Bob Myers had to say, because I thought he laid it on thick perfectly. Take a listen.
0: When you're bad, you can try anything. And if it doesn't work, you're still bad. But if you're good, you have to risk something to go to great. So that's why it is harder to go from good to great, because you risk something. You risk making a mistake and falling back to bad. When you're good, you're scared to do that, or you're more resistant because you say, if it doesn't work, we're going to be bad. When you're bad, if it doesn't work, we're still bad. But yes, that is the nuance and challenge of any team, right? So there's some teams, there's a lot of teams. We've made it to the Elite Eight, you might say. Well, you know, you don't get really celebrated for that in this business, nor do I believe should you. So then you say, what do we need to do to get to great? I've actually been lucky enough to see what great looks like, but that's not easy, right? It's not easy. So it's a hard look at everything. It's a hard look at whoever we hire, and we'll place it on them. It's a hard look at what I've experienced and what I know that makes a championship team. But it's also a question to our players. Do you want to get uncomfortable? Because it takes a great level of uncomfortability to win a championship. Attention. Do we have that? Do you want that? Do we want that? Do we want to take that responsibility on? Are we satisfied? I know he's not. And our players better not be satisfied with 4-6 second round playoffs. Yeah, yes, it's not easy to make the playoffs. But nobody plays this game to make the playoffs. In fact, 16 teams make the playoffs, more than half the league. That's not anybody's goal. The goal is to win a championship. So I say these things, but I also want to say clearly how hard it actually is and how hard it will be. There is no wave a wand, me sit up here at a press conference and talk for 10 seconds and that's the answer to fixing everything and we're off. This requires a ton of work. And so whoever we bring into this process, including myself, including our staff, our players, has to be committed to that in a very big way. And that means sacrificing time and energy and putting everything you have into this. And we're going to demand that. I'm going to demand that of whoever we hire. I'm going to do that myself, because I just don't know how to not do it. But we need our players to want that too. And that's our challenge to put on them.
11: That is exactly why I said, there have been times where I felt like the players themselves were just too happy and comfortable. Bob Myers did not mince words. He laid it on thick. Players are going to have to get very uncomfortable if they want to win a championship. And man, I tell you, he couldn't be more right. Because if you are not willing to take risk when you're bad, then you're not likely to take risks when you're good. Because when you're good, it's easy to say, well, why should I dismantle the cake? The cake came out perfect. You should want or aspire for more. I have a lot more thoughts on what Bob Myers had to say, but I want to turn my attention briefly to my producer, Nick Earnshaw. And Nick, what I took away from that clip was three things, but I'll just make mention two of them, two out of the three. Number one, you talk about the importance of being willing to do whatever it takes to win a championship and not being comfortable with just simply making the playoffs. That's one. But then two, he talked about the process. It is long. It is hard. It is hard. I'm not talking about Joel Embiid. I'm not talking about that process. I'm talking about the process of building a championship team, something that this organization and city has not seen from the Sixers since 1983. I want to hear your thoughts.
1: Well, they've been trusting this process for a long time.
11: And it's gotten you nowhere. I mean that harshly.
1: Yeah. It's gotten you to the second round in purgatory, what you didn't want to happen. You were supposed to get out of the purgatory of the first, second round, being the bottom seed in the Eastern Conference, and it's been the opposite. I think Bob Myers is going to have a lot to say. It seems that way. I'm very curious to see how this team mentality is going to work with the new president of basketball ops comes in, because it seems like Bob's going to have a lot to do with the decision making. And also, what is Elton Brand's role? We talked about this earlier
11: today. That's a great question, because I've heard nothing, zero, from Elton Brand, to the point where I told you earlier before we started the show, I got a lot on my chest. That's one of them, because in terms of Elton Brand, where on earth has he been during this whole process?
1: Listen, is he there just because, oh, he can provide some historical context, the way they've done things in Philadelphia? Like, I don't know what his role is. Seriously, what does he do right now? Listen, he's a great basketball man. I'm not saying he's not. But he's been around for all this losing and them not getting out of the second round. He's still here. Is there going to be, again, too many cooks in the kitchen? The new guy's not going to be able to hire his own head coach either. Again.
11: That's terrifying. You can't even bring in your own head coach, which tells me you're going to bring back Nick Nurse, which, by the way, I don't entirely blame him.
1: Neither do I.
11: In all honesty and fairness, I don't entirely blame him for the Sixers' failures.
1: No.
11: And you shouldn't.
1: I will say this, though. This is the way things have gone for the Sixers over and over again. They put themselves in this position. Do you just want a clean slate, or are you still holding on to that era, right? Like, are you still holding on to the Daryl Morey era? Who hired Nick Nurse?
11: And that's dangerous, because the worst place you can remain in sports is stuck in neutral. That's the worst place that you can remain at. But I want to hear from you in regards to the Sixers. I like to know, are you willing to risk and give up on short-term comfort if it meant years of being a legitimate championship contender? I want to hear from you at 610-632-0975. That's the number that you can call in, text in via the Davis Honda text line, or send in a voice memo as well. But coming up next, our number two coming up, and the Philadelphia Phillies, they have been hotter than a barbecue grill on a summer day like today. We got to talk about last night, because that was something really special. I want to talk about what happened last night in terms of the Phillies and Pirates, as they also get ready for the third and final game of this three-game weekend set in Pittsburgh against the Pirates. That and much more coming up next here on Fanatic Weekend with your host, Shukri Wright, right here on 97.5 The Fanatic and the Fanatic app.
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1: The Phillies are finding ways. I'm Nick Earnshaw with your Fanatic Sports Update. The Phillies are 14-3 since Don Mattingly took over. That 14th win coming way of Dusty Wathan as the manager yesterday. But they got another win, 6-0 over the Pirates in game two of their series on Saturday. Christopher Sanchez had a career-high 13 strikeouts in yesterday's win. They are 23-23 on the year. If they win today with Zach Wheeler on the bump, they would be one game over 500. Paul Skeens goes for the Buccos as well. The Sixers, they got swept by the New York Knicks in the second round of the playoffs and held their end-of-the-year press conference with owner Josh Harris and president of Harrison Blitzer Sports Entertainment, president of sports, I should say. And they talked about what they are looking for in their next president of basketball operations after firing Daryl Morey.
0: The misnomer about these jobs, I had some success in my previous job, but it wasn't me by myself. There are teams of people that make a team and an organization successful. So making sure we have the right person to lead them, but also the right people underneath them, which is important. And
1: SGA, Shai Gilgeous-Alexander, has won the NBA MVP for the second consecutive year, according to Shams earlier this morning. I'm Nick Earnshaw on the home of the Sixers, Flyers, and the Union, 97.5 The Fanatic, and the Fanatic app.
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3: 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When I tell you, yesterday was one of those afternoons that you had to stop what you were doing and pay close attention. I was paying close attention in terms of how special what we were witnessing were in regards to the Philadelphia Phillies yesterday. And one thing that I will say is this. In regards to the Phillies, they won yesterday 6-0. They won the weekend series against the Pittsburgh Pirates. In which that recently, Philadelphia, the city, has continued to dominate Pittsburgh, the little brother city on the western side of Pennsylvania. And this afternoon, the Phillies, they're going to look to go for the weekend series sweep against the Pirates, in which that game starts at 1:35 Eastern. That's going to be a good one. And it's going to be a great pitching matchup, by the way. Zach Wheeler, who has looked absolutely tremendous so far since his return, 2-0 with a 2.55 earned run average. He's going up against Paul Skenes, who is 6-2 with a 1.98 earned run average. That is going to be one hell of a pitching matchup, ladies and gentlemen. But the story in this game last night was undoubtedly Christopher Sanchez. Christopher Sanchez was absolutely special last night. Everybody, I believe, who is a Phillies fan already knows just how good and how dominant Christopher Sanchez has become. And it's been a lot of fun to watch Christopher Sanchez's development over the last 3 years as a starter in the major leagues. And what you're witnessing this year is the development of a starting pitcher that has begun to really figure it all out and put it all together. And oh, by the way, he's 29 years old. He's in the prime of his career. Struck out a career-high 13 batters. And it was his first complete game of the regular season, by the way. And not only just that, Sanchez's scoreless streak, which is currently active, is at 29 and two-thirds innings. How amazing is that? How amazing is that? You go 29 and two-thirds innings of scoreless baseball. You haven't allowed a run during that stretch. And from the start, you could tell that Sanchez was absolutely special. The first 11 hitters he faced, he retired. Brian Reynolds, he doubled over the head of Justin Crawford in the fourth that ended that streak. But then after that, only five more Pirates hitters reached after, and only one of them got to third base. But what impressed me about Christopher Sanchez wasn't just the fact that he struck out 13, even though, yes, that's a high strikeout total number, absolutely. But what also impressed me was the fact that he threw 108 pitches without

0: allowing a walk. In today's game, that is exceedingly rare and pretty darn impressive. And then the way he went about attacking the Pirate hitters as well. His sinker was just sharp. Changeup, unhittable. His sinker, oh my God. If you were standing in the batter's box, I would not blame you. If you had confused his sinker with his four-seamer. And I say that because his sinker at one point was clocked at 96.6 miles per hour. And for numeric sake, 97 miles per hour. It was just downright disgusting. I'm on the road last night. And thanks to MLB TV, also NBC Sports Philadelphia app, I'm able to watch the game wherever I am. Doesn't matter if I'm in New York or if I'm on a day trip down to D.C. or whatnot. So I'm watching the pitches and the way that they're moving. I'm like, man, this is the kind of stuff that you throw a perfect game with. I mean, he obviously didn't have a perfect game last night. But when I tell you, the way that Sanchez this year, he just when you thought that last year he hit a certain, you know, crescendo and whatnot in terms of his development of his, you know, his primary pitches, his fastball, obviously, but his secondary pitches becoming elite as well. This year was just a whole different level. And then listen to the post game following the game. Christopher Sanchez is being interviewed on NBC Sports Philly along with Philly's translator, Diego D'Anello. And they were talking about his performance and just how special it ultimately was. I want you to take a listen to it. First, you're going to hear Christopher Sanchez in Spanish and then his translator, Diego D'Anello. Take a listen.
1: How do you feel after all of that, and particularly with the way the crowd reacted to all of that?
2: ¿Cómo tú te sientes luego de todo esto y con la manera en la que la afición reaccionó al juego que tuviste hoy?
3: Es increíble, la piel se me grifa, muchos fanáticos de los Phillies aquí, me siento como en casa.
4: It's just amazing. I mean, goosebumps when I mention it. Just really happy and a lot of home fan support here and at the stadium today.
0: And that was the other thing that I noticed. There were a lot of Phillies fans who made the trip from the greater Philadelphia area out west to Pittsburgh. And it was palpable. It was very palpable. And when I tell you that ultimately, you could hear it, you could see it, obviously, on the NBC Sports Philadelphia broadcast. It was something. But Sanchez continues to develop as an ace for this staff. That in itself is absolutely welcoming news for sure. So if you have any thoughts on the Phillies and as well as Christopher Sanchez's performance from yesterday, I want to hear from you at 610-632-0975. Let's go to Mitch in East Windsor. You're on 97.5 The Fanatic. How are you doing? Mitch, you're on the air.
5: You allowed to drive?
0: All right, he's not ready. So we're going to continue the conversation. So, Nick, in terms of Christopher Sanchez and what you saw yesterday, what stood out to you? And as well as that performance, doesn't it just give you a whole nother level of belief that even as he's now into the prime of his career, he's still elevating his game?
6: That dude is unbelievable. His changeup, Shukri. He got 7 swings and misses on 7 batters on that. 7 batters he got out with that pitch. That's unbelievable. That's how good that pitch is.
0: Including, by the way, Marcelo Zuna.
6: Yep.
0: I don't know if you remember that at bat. It was like they had like a stare down, if you will, and it was just unbelievable.
6: Yeah, it was unbelievable to see that. He was just dominant. And like you mentioned, he had perfect game type of stuff. And he just continues to get better. They need him and Zach Wheeler to be that 1-2 punch. The pitching has been much better since Don Mattingly took over. That was some of the problems early on. See, the starting pitching was like, whoa, the starting pitching isn't as good as we thought, maybe. But it's kind of come down back to where it should be.
0: Absolutely. And that's a welcome sight for the Philadelphia Phillies in that regard. Because ultimately, you have to wonder is there another level for Sanchez to get to? Because something tells me, in all honesty, something tells me in terms of Christopher Sanchez, we are just starting to see just how good he can ultimately become. And that is both exciting and scary for all the other teams in Major League Baseball as well. But coming up next, we spoke about Christopher Sanchez's performance yesterday, but I also want to touch on in terms of the Phillies' hot streak of late. And the question does beg, is this dominant stretch for real? I have an unpopular thought on this. Coming up next on the other side of the break, right here on Fanatic Weekend with your host Shukri Wright, right here on 97.5 The Fanatic and the Fanatic app.
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25: Ground ball out towards shortstop. Turner deep at short. Has it. Throws to first. Yeah. Dug out by Harper. It's a six-hit shutout for Chris. Christopher Sanchez. The second shutout of his career.
0: 1-0 pitch. Hit in the air, left center field. On the run is Crawford. So it was March. Crawford makes the sprawling grab. He just saved the shutout.
1: That was Tom McCarthy yesterday on NBC Sports Philadelphia as the Phillies continue their tear through the National League, winning yesterday 6-0 over the Pittsburgh Pirates. They go for the sweep this afternoon in a Sunday afternoon matinee, 1:35 p.m. first pitch. The pitching matchup will be Paul Skenes of the Pirates, Zach Wheeler against of the Philadelphia Phillies, pardon me. So it'll be Wheeler versus Skenes. That's just outstanding in its own right. And I was thinking about this last night as I was sitting by the Hudson River at Exchange Place up in Jersey City. I was thinking about this ahead of today's show. And I was thinking about the fact that Phillies, they have been playing well. They're back to 500 now. And that baseball is a long season. You're going to have your ebbs and you're going to have your flows. This 2026 Philadelphia Phillies team, they've had their lows. And right now, they are riding high. I will give you that. But yesterday, what we saw from Christopher Sanchez was absolutely spectacular. It was special in more ways than one. Now, this is going to be a bit of high praise. But you know what Christopher Sanchez is starting to remind me of a little bit. Christopher Sanchez is starting to remind me of a left-handed version of Pedro Martinez. If you're old enough to remember, Pedro Martinez in his prime, I'm not talking about 2009 version of Pedro Martinez, who was very clearly at the end of his career, of his Hall of Fame career. I'm talking about prime Pedro Martinez. He had the power fastball. He had three major league pitches that were undoubtedly the best in the major leagues at that point. The fastball, the changeup, the Bugs Bunny changeup. Christopher Sanchez has got the fastball, the sinker, the changeup. And what you're seeing now from Christopher Sanchez is that he's been able to put it together and have these dominant outings, which has led to these dominant stretches. In the last seven games that he has started, to give you an understanding of just how dominant Christopher Sanchez has been, Christopher Sanchez has been 4-1 in his last seven starts with an earned run average of 1.88. He has been absolutely lights out. And the reason why I said he reminds me, and is starting to remind me of a prime Pedro Martinez, is because, one, I remember those dominant years in the late 90s and very early 2000s, him pitching for the Red Sox, and how he would routinely would rack up double-digit strikeouts like it was no one's business. And you saw that from Christopher Sanchez last night. And you've been seeing that at times this season. If you remember opening day, he had, 10 strikeouts opening day? So this is not the first time that we've seen Sanchez have 10-plus strikeouts during the start. This has become regular. And I hope that we appreciate what we're seeing from Christopher Sanchez. Now, as for the team, the team has been absolutely scorching in these last 20 games. They have been. Offensively, they've swung the bats better. Bryce Harper, my oh my. That home run he hit off the batter's eye yesterday, Nick, I don't even know if that ball even landed or did it end up in the Allegheny River or something like that. I mean, my God, what a bomb that was.
2: It's still going.
1: It's still going all right. But in the last 20 games, the Phillies, they've gone 15-5. They've played the Braves. They've played the San Francisco Giants, the Marlins, the A's, the Rockies, the Red Sox, and now the Pirates. But I have my doubts that any of this torrid stretch is actually real. In fact, I don't think it's real. And this is why. Yes, the Phillies on the field have shown you they have been a much better baseball team than how they started. Yes, the pitching has been outstanding. Yes, offensively, they have been better. However, I am a firm believer that you're only as good as the competition that you play up ahead of you. And in this stretch, while it's impressive, I don't think it's real. And another reason why I don't think it's real is because in that stretch, the Rockies, the Red Sox, Marlins, those are teams that they're not going to be competing this year. They're not going to be competing. They're not even going to be competitive by the time we get to the dog years of August. Now, I will give them credit for how they have played against the Braves and how they've looked this weekend against the Pirates. But here is the truth. If you really want to see how good this team ultimately is, just wait for the series that they got coming up. Because coming up after this series concludes tonight, they got the Reds, they got the Guardians, and they got the road trip against the Padres and the Dodgers out west. So if you are doubting whether this team's start is for real and this run that they've been on is for real, I don't blame you, because they have faced up against bad teams. That's real. But what is also real is this upcoming stretch of series that they got coming up, which is why I think that this is the biggest test of the season so far in terms of, is this Phillies turnaround real or is it a facade? I want to hear from you, the fans that are out there at 610-632-0975. And that's the number that you can text via the Davis Honda text line. Call in the old-fashioned way or send in a voice memo as well. But coming up next, I want to get into it furthermore with you. Is this hot stretch for the Phillies for real or is it a mirage? I have some more thoughts on it coming up next here on Fanatic Weekend with your host, Shuki Wright's Nick Earnshaw's got your Fanatic Sports update coming up momentarily right here on 97.5 Fanatic and the Fanatic app.
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4: The Sixers, they're going to search for a replacement for Daryl Morey. I'm Nick Earnshaw with your Fanatic Sports update. After falling in the second round to the New York Knicks yet again, the 76ers wrapped up their 2025-2026 season as Josh Harris, owner of the Sixers, and Bob Myers, president of sports of Harris Blitzer Sports and Entertainment, had their end-of-year press conference on Thursday. Bob Myers discussed what he is looking for in the next president of basketball ops.
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6: The misnomer about these jobs, I had some success in my previous job, but it wasn't me by myself. 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
4: 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Zach Wheeler is on the mound for the fight-ins. He will go up against Paul Skeens. 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
0: Fly ball center field. That is absolutely crushed off the batter's eye in center field. A three-run home run. And the Phillies have taken the early lead.
13: Now, that's the way you attack a 3-1 pitch. Wow.
0: That is some big-time power.
1: I mean, did that ball land or did it still travel up the Allegheny to the south side of Pittsburgh? Because that ball was absolutely crushed. That was Tom McCarthy on the call on NBC Sports Philadelphia yesterday as the Phillies won again yesterday, 6-0. Complete game shutout by Christopher Sanchez. Weekend series finale coming up in just a little under 10 minutes from now. Phillies Pirates 135 start in Pittsburgh. Pitching matchup. It is going to be Paul Skenes against Zach Wheeler. And let's see what the starting lineup looks like for the Philadelphia Phillies in this one. And the Phillies starting lineup is as follows. Trey Turner leading off at shortstop, batting second, the designated hitter, Kyle Schwarber. Batting third at first base, Bryce Harper. In the cleanup spot, it is Alec Bohm at third base. Brandon Marsh, he's batting fifth in left field. Adolis Garcia, he is batting sixth. He is in right field. Bryson Stott, he is at second base, batting seventh. JT Realmuto, the catcher, he is batting eighth and batting ninth. Justin Crawford, the rookie speeding center fielder. That is your starting lineup for the Philadelphia Phillies in this one. And just as a courtesy, I'll give you the Pirates lineup as well so that you know who the Phillies are going up against. O'Neill Cruz, he's the DH in this one. He's leading off for the Pirates. Brandon Lowe, he's batting second. He's at second base. Ryan Reynolds, he's playing left field. He's batting third. Gonzalez, he's at third base. He's batting cleanup. Horwitz, he is at first base, batting fifth. Connor Griffin, the rookie phenom, at shortstop. He's batting sixth. Mangum, the center fielder, he's batting seventh. Triolo, he is batting eighth. He's in right field. And the catcher is Davis, who is batting 9-4. The weekend series finale between the Phillies and the Pirates coming up just shortly. Now, as far as the Phillies are concerned, I think that this is a legitimate question that you have to really begin to think about critically and look at it from a critical eye. In baseball and in sports, you're only as good as the teams you play in, across from you, or on the diamond. The Hall of Fame coach in the NFL, Bill Parcells, used to say, "You are as good as your record basically indicates." I'm paraphrasing what he said, and this is true. And as I mentioned in the previous segment, you're gonna go through the ups and downs of a long season. No ifs, ands, or buts about it. And what's unmistakable is the fact that the Phillies have been in the midst of an incredible stretch of baseball in the last 20 games. They have gone 15-5. However, I have reasons to believe that this stretch is not a real indication of how good this team is. And as I talked about during the previous segment, the Reds, Guardians, Padres, Dodgers, those are the next four series. And those four series are going to tell me exactly who this Phillies team really is. Because, listen, it's easy to catch fire. You change managers or you change your head coach in sports, you start playing well, You finally wake up to the season-long doldrum that was this team up until that point, 28 games into the regular season. Now, you're wondering, is this real? Or is this a mirage? Because they played the Braves, who has been the class of baseball this season. The Giants, Marlins, A's, Rockies, Red Sox, now currently the Pirates in a series that's about to wrap up. While it's a nice record, and I like what I've seen in terms of the pitching, Sanchez, getting back Zach Wheeler has been a bonus, but I'm not buying this at all. Because ultimately, you haven't been tested. You're not tested in regards to how good you are as a team when you're playing bad teams. You're tested when you're playing against stiffer competition. That's why I say the next four series, starting tomorrow, is going to be a real litmus test. Have the Phillies really turned it around? Or was this a byproduct of the teams they have been playing? I want to hear from you at 610-632-0975. That's the number that you can text via the Davis Hanna text line. Send in a voice memo if you'd like. Or you can call into the show the old-fashioned way. Regular phone call as well. And Nick, I'll even pose you this question. Because a lot of people would say, yes, this is real. This team is turning around. They're back on track. In a long season like baseball, you got to look at who you've played. And the one thing about baseball that I've seen literally my entire life following the sport is that you can't be too high or too low based on a 20-game stretch, because depending on who you play, it doesn't necessarily tell you the full story in terms of who you actually are. I want to get your thoughts on this, Nick, whether do you think that this turnaround is real or is this a facade?
4: No, I think it's real. I think changing the manager has a lot to do with it. Listen, they're breaking a record here with them winning six straight series. That's unbelievable. They lost six straight series and now they've won six straight series. I don't think it's a facade. It shows how good this team can be. And I think the change of voice in that clubhouse is really what elevated it, because the players, they're the ones who had to change. It was really them. The voice, yes, you could do all you want, changing the manager, whatever you need to do, but that lineup is talented enough to win games like this. So I don't think it's a facade. I think that since they changed the manager, a spark has been lit underneath this lineup, and that's why you're seeing such good baseball, because the pitching's been much better as well.
1: The pitching's been better, and that I expected it to turn around, especially once you got Zach Wheeler back in the rotation. However, in terms of this team, I understand the talent has always been there. I've never questioned the talent. Did I have concerns going into the regular season? Yes. Did I point out the flaws that this team have when the season began? Yes, I did so ad nauseum at times. Did I also criticize Rob Thomson when he was still the manager during that stretch where the Phillies were playing poorly? Absolutely. However, when Thomson was let go, the thing that I looked at was the timing. Okay, you have the stretch of games where they're about to play these teams that aren't great. This will be a time to go on a prolonged run. And they have done so at that. You mentioned, Nick, they've lost, what, six straight series before this recent stretch?
4: Yes.
1: Now they're about to win six in a row. But the teams that they placed, that they played, I don't look at them and say, okay, I'm fully convinced that they're playing, or they are, that this turnaround is really a true indicative of how good this team is. However, the next four series, and the one thing about me is that I've always been critical, but also fair. Never over the top harsh, but fair. and I will beat this drum, even going into June. The next four series, mark my words. And Phillies fans, you are welcome to hold me to account on social media. I welcome it. The next four series, if they are still, let's say, 14-6 or 13-7 in the next, 20 games against that stretch of teams that they're facing coming up next, and in case if you may have forgotten, it's the Reds, Guardians, Padres, Dodgers on the upcoming West Coast trip. If they're 13-7 or 14-6, only then would I be truly be convinced that, man, this team and this turnaround is absolutely for real. But coming up next, it's been a couple of weeks since I've been on. I want to give you my full thoughts, unfiltered, no pun intended, to the afternoon show here, unfiltered, on the Philadelphia 76ers 1 week since their season ended. I'm going to share with you my thoughts on the team and organization coming up next here on Fanatic Weekend with your host, Shukri Wright, right here on 97.5 The Fanatic and the Fanatic app.
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1: I can't believe it's been a week already, Nick. since we both were here last Sunday when the Sixers experienced a historic bludgeoning. And I'm parsing my words carefully here. A historic bludgeoning at the hands of the New York Knicks. We were both here in studio as part of the broadcast for the Sixers Broadcast Network. And with all of the noise that started last week about it's time to rip it all up, tear everything down, including our very own Sean Brace going on an epic rant on Middays with Marks last week, Monday. I do think that when the dust settles, and the dust has already started to settle, it's time to have some real uncomfortable conversations about where this organization is. Daryl Morey, the president of basketball operations, gone. He was fired. But it doesn't stop there. It shouldn't stop there. This is the cold-blooded truth when it comes to the Philadelphia 76ers. The cold-blooded truth is that this is an organization that is at a crossroads right now. For 25 years, this is an organization that has not gotten to a conference finals, let alone an NBA finals. For a better part of more than a decade, we were told about the process, you know, trust the process, and witnessing the Sixers team and organization, you know, witness 10-win seasons. And you started to see the progress that the Sixers would seemingly make having Joel Embiid and Ben Simmons in company. And when the whole Ben Simmons fiasco took place and you had to trade him away and then you end up getting James Harden.
3: I am who I am. It is what it is.
1: How did that go? It went as well as a SEPTA train running on time on any part of its subway and regional rail system. Not well.
5: Correct.
1: And then after you said, see ya, time to get that John out of here, you moved on. Tyrese Maxey gets drafted. He has steadily grown into the superstar that he is now. Last year, you drafted VJ Edgecombe. Had a phenomenal rookie season. The NBA Rookie of the Year award went to Cooper Flagg, and rightfully so. No harm, no foul. But you have a backcourt of the future with guys that are either in their early 20s or in their mid-20s. That's a pretty fantastic place to be in. However, the thing that I cannot stomach is the fact that every time that there is some sort of progress with this team and this organization, there are steps backwards that happens. Trading away Jared McCain. The day it happened, you knew. You absolutely knew that move was going to come back and bite you in the rear end. And it did. And not only that, that whole suspension with Paul George missing 25 games, I didn't really feel that at all. I was actually sitting right here in this very seat, sitting behind this microphone with Austin Jones producing this show the day that the news broke. And I couldn't believe it. And I remember our esteemed assistant program director and broadcast coordinator, Mike Vito, literally saying to me after the show ended, just when you think it can't go wrong, something will go wrong. And I'm paraphrasing what was said. And the old adage goes in life, nothing changes if nothing change. And if you ultimately want to return to being true championship contenders, you're going to need to do more than just fire Daryl Morey. You heard him earlier in this show. You heard Bob Myers talk about being uncomfortable if you ultimately want to make true change. And the question now is, if you're the Sixers, how serious are you about making changes? Because the reality is there's an elephant in the room, a massive elephant that is the size of 12 Lincoln Financial Fields. And you have to wonder, are the issues that the Sixers have, are they cultural issues or organizational issues? And this was something that Tony Jones, the writer for The Athletic, who joined Kincaid and Salchunas last week Tuesday, talked about ad nauseum. And I thought he had some real poignant points that he made in his answer by the guys in the morning show. Take a listen.
5: I think if you look at the 76ers this year, I think you can probably safely say that not everybody was pulling in the same direction. Everybody wanted to go in the same direction, and that's towards the championship, right? Like, if you look at the 76ers down to a person, from the top of the organization to the bottom of the organization, from Daryl Morey on down to the video coordinator, they all wanted to win a championship. But they weren't pulling in that same direction. And I think that there was some acknowledgement of that. I think Embiid himself acknowledged that, mm-hmm. You know, and he said it, you know, in a couple of quotes. One quote that I thought was pretty eye-opening to me said, everybody has to get better. Ownership on down. Ownership, players, coaches, including me. Everybody has to get better. Everybody has to look in the mirror. Everybody has to say, what can I do to get better? Because... And I think that's the one benefit of what happened in New York. What happened in New York is one of the most embarrassing things I've seen to an organization ever.
1: That was telling. Not everybody was pulling in the same direction. You want to win a championship? Well, let's go in five different directions and hope that we all meet at the same exact focal point. That's not reality. So my question to you, the audience, is this. Do you think that the Sixers have cultural issues or organizational issues? I want to hear from you at 610-632-0975, 610-632-0975. That's the number that you could text via the Davis Honda text line, and as well as sending voice memo or call in the old-fashioned way as well, as I'm here with you until 4 o'clock, got a 4-hour program. We are just about halfway through the show, and we got a lot more to get into. But coming up next, I'm going to ask the same question, but with a twist. How deep are the issues for the Sixers? Because one beat reporter in this city actually may be on to something when he was asked that very same question. That and much more coming up next here on Fanatic Weekend with your host, Shukri Wright. Nick Earnshaw's got your Fanatic Sports update momentarily right here on 97.5 The Fanatic and the Fanatic app.
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7: The Sixers, they are looking for a new president of basketball operations. I'm Nick Earnshaw with your Fanatic Sports update. Bob Myers, the president of sports for Harris Blitzer and Sports Entertainment, and Josh Harris held their end-of-the-year press conference on Thursday last week following the firing of president of basketball operations Daryl Morey. Bob Myers explained what he is looking for in a leader for that next role.
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7: 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Nick Nurse will return as head coach. The Philadelphia Eagles, well, they released their schedule this past week, and they will open up the season against the Washington Commanders September 13th at 4:25. NBA news, Shai Gilgeous-Alexander has won the MVP for the second straight year. 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I'm Nick Earnshaw on your home of the Sixers, Flyers, and the Union, 97.5 The Fanatic and the Fanatic app.
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0: 69%.
1: Yeah, that 69% has left you with a lot more to be desired. Culture in sports, it's absolutely vital to creating success. You need a successful culture in order to win. It doesn't matter what sport it is. It could be college football. It could be Major League Baseball. It could be the NHL. It could be the NFL and the NBA. Sports is literally littered with examples of organizations that have had a successful culture that has breeded championships. Notice how I emphasize championships with multiple, right? You think about the Golden State Warriors and their dynasty. Culture, deeply embedded in the Bay Area. Started with Bob Myers at the top. And then it trickled down. Head coach Steve Kerr, Steph Curry, Klay Thompson, Draymond Green. And then you remember some of the important moves that were made to help jumpstart that dynasty. You think about the Warriors, them getting Andre Iguodala. You think about the Warriors. Yes, they did go out and they got Kevin Durant. I mean, Kevin Durant made the most cowardly decision in the history of sports, but that's a different conversation for a different day. But you still needed to go out and make important decisions like retooling and whatnot. You think about baseball, the Dodgers currently, and even in years past, the Yankees, culture, it matters. You think about the Patriots, what they were for 20 years, culture. You can take it or leave it, but you're not successful for that long without culture. And also, even locally, look at the Philadelphia Eagles. Culture. It matters. It has been a very successful run in the last 5 years with Nick Sirianni and Jalen Hurts. Culture. Something that I think is severely lacking with the Philadelphia 76ers. They don't have a culture. If there is a culture, it's a culture of losing and being content with just simply accomplishing the bare minimum. 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Teams in the NBA who have had successful cultures in recent years. Heck, let's just keep it within the 21st century. The Miami Heat, the Boston Celtics, a team that you just came back from 3-1 down against. And you want to know how bad the culture is? I listened to what Joel Embiid had to say. And before I even go any further, I want to preface what I'm about to say by saying the very following. Two things can be true. But in the midst of it all, a truth can be exposed. And this is why what Joel Embiid said last Monday was particularly bothersome, whether you want to hear it or not. And this is what Joel Embiid said at the season-ending presser following the Sixers' elimination at the hands of the New York Knicks.
2: I know we lost, and I know that's not the right mentality to have, but, you know, for me, this was a success. Came into this year not knowing where I was going to be, you know, how long I was going to play, if I was even going to play based on how the knee was the last few years. And, you know, I came in just, you know, hoping for the best, and I feel like we're in a position where we figured out the knee hasn't been an issue. And, you know, if it wasn't for the oblique or like some of the other stuff that I had, you know, it could have been different as far as, you know, how many games I would have played. But, you know, we came into the season thinking that, you know, there was not much left, you know, based on the last 2 years. And now I'm sitting here, you know, not even worrying about my knee, you know, and

0: even after all the stuff that's happened, you know, people falling on me. Obviously, you're going to have setbacks, you know, as you go along. But, you know, those setbacks have been, you know, so much different than it's been in the past. So I hate losing, but I thought I was done. You know, that's the best way to put it.
1: Nick, I want you to please replay the first 5 or 6 seconds of that clip before I react, because I want people to who are listening to understand where I'm about to come from in my response, please.
0: I know we lost, and I know that's not the right mentality to have, but, you know, for me, this was a success.
1: That I have a massive problem with. And I'm going to parse my words carefully and react carefully, because what I heard was a loser's mentality. That was a loser's mentality. I know it's not the right mindset to have, but I think we had a successful year. Now, imagine you're working in corporate, right? And you're working, let's say, sales, for example. And this has got nothing to do with the sales team here at the Fanatic. Got nothing to do with them. I'm talking general corporate world talk, right?
2: Corporate speak.
1: Yeah, corporate speak. You fall short of quarterly expectations, right? And you have those quarterly meetings. And you say, well, we fell short. But I feel we still had a successful quarter. Oh, really? This is where my ire comes in when it comes to Joel Embiid. On an individual level, was it a success? Yes, I will give him that. But the conversation does not stop there. It doesn't stop there. On an individual level, was it a success? I will give you that. It was. On a team level, it was a failure. It was an absolute failure. And the thing that I talk about when it comes to culture is that your leaders understand. They understand that winning is unacceptable and losing has a price. Go look at the great leaders you've seen in sports over the last 30 years across all of the major sports. Michael Jordan, Tom Brady, Derek Jeter. Heck, in the NHL, I would even include Jonathan Toews of the Blackhawks. They understood that losing has a cost. Winning greatness has a cost. So when your best player is coming out saying that I know it's the wrong mentality to have, but I think it was a successful year, that is the source of your problem. And that in itself was asked to Tony Jones, who was on Kikaitis Alchunas on a second consecutive day. It was a Wednesday this past week. In regards to whether the Sixers issues are a cultural issue or an organizational issue. And this is what he had to say.
3: I think if you look at the 76ers this year, I think you can probably safely say that not everybody was pulling in the same direction. Everybody wanted to go in the same direction, and that's towards the championship, right? Like, if you look at the 76ers down to a person, from the top of the organization to the bottom of the organization, from Daryl Morey on down to the video coordinator, they all wanted to win a championship. But they weren't pulling in that same direction. And I think that there was some acknowledgement of that. I think Embiid himself acknowledged that, mm-hmm. You know, and he said it, you know, in a couple of quotes. One quote that I thought was pretty eye-opening to me said, everybody has to get better. Ownership on down. Ownership, players, coaches, including me. Everybody has to get better. Everybody has to look in the mirror. Everybody has to say, what can I do to get better? Because And I think that's the one benefit of what happened in New York. What happened in New York is one of the most embarrassing things I've seen to an organization ever.
1: That part I couldn't agree more with. But in terms of what he was saying, in terms of a bunch of guys to a man in the organization pretty much having the same thought and idea. Well, we're trying to win, but you're basically pulling in different directions. You're not pulling on the same rope. That's an indictment against culture. Because when you think about culture, a successful culture in business, everybody is pulling from the same rope. It doesn't necessarily that you agree with everything that's being said. It means that you're working towards a common goal despite the differences. You don't see the same thing with the Sixers. And frankly, with Josh Harris going into the luxury tax twice in 2020 and 2021 since he's become the owner in 2011, what have the Sixers shown you for it? Nothing. The same thing. Get bounced in the second round. Oh, we had a good season. No, you got bounced in the second round again. Sometimes a system is so bad, you have to dismantle it from the inside out. And that's what Bob Myers was alluding to when we played the clip earlier in the show. So my question to you ultimately is, what has to change in order for the Sixers to return to being championship contenders again? The number to reach me is 610-632-0975. That's the way you can text me on the Davis Honda text line, voice memo, and as well as call into the program as you see fit. But coming up next, what's the plan? That is a question that is now burning for one of the Philadelphia sports teams that is currently in the offseason. I want to tell you exactly who that does that apply to. Coming up next here on Fanatic Weekend with your host, Shukri Wright, right here on 97.5 The Fanatic and The Fanatic.
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1: When expectations breeds responsibility, when people start to believe in you, and it's an unspoken truth in life, when people start to believe in you, you have a responsibility to reward them for their belief. That's your responsibility. The Philadelphia Flyers, that is their responsibility now. You have the entire city and as well as the region fully back and fully invested into this team and organization again, in which that wasn't the case for the longest of time and for understandable reasons. The Flyers, they just gave us a season to remember. We're going to be talking about the 2025-2026 Philadelphia Flyers team for a long time, especially if that season ended up being a springboard to ultimately one day becoming Stanley Cup champions down the line. For the first time in a long time, I look at the organization and I say that I do have a strong sense of belief and a strong sense of genuine hope. Because the team showed you that this past season and this past postseason. They showed you that what they have been doing, that at times it looked like it wasn't going to pay off, but it paid off. I've talked about Alex Bump. I've talked about Denver Barkey. I've talked about Porter Marton. I've talked about Tyson Forrester. The young guys, Porter Marton as well, the young guys who have been called up and they have been a vital part of the team's drive towards the Stanley Cup playoffs. You saw what you have. You know what you have. A bunch of young guys who are hungry and are determined to get after it this summer. And the thing is, this is where the challenge comes in. This team is back. The excitement around the Flyers is real. They're back. The hard part is now staying true to the rebuild while maintaining the momentum that you created this season. Staying true to rebuild means that you make the moves that is actually going to be of benefit in the short term and as well as the long term. You make decisions that is not going to deviate you from the plan. Because let's not forget, the Philadelphia Flyers are still in a rebuild right now. As hard as it may be to actually stomach that, and to hear that, they're still in a rebuild. And it's just the truth. You've heard Danny Briere say this himself. That's part of the rebuild as we continue to build and so forth. They're still in a rebuild right now. They passed the test. They certainly passed the test. But what happens next is going to be critical in regards to its future. And that was something that Jim Jackson, the television voice of the Philadelphia Flyers of NBC Sports Philadelphia, when he joined Kincaid and Salchunas last week, Monday, he talked about what the Flyers may do in terms of continuing to add, but they're also going to be wise in not going all in on adding older veterans. Take a listen.
15: I think it's steady as she goes. I mean, Danny Briere from day one has stayed on point to what he said he would do when he took over as general manager, and that is look at the long-term objective. The long-term objective of this management team is, and always has been, and I think will continue to be, to build this team into one of those clubs, five or six, maybe seven teams, that almost every year for a long stretch of time is considered not just a contender for the playoffs, but a contender for the Stanley Cup. The Flyers, that's what they're building towards. But you don't get to that by going for quick fixes. And they haven't at any point diverted from that. I mean, in the early stages, it was subtraction. But now, of course, they're at a further stage. And the fact that they've made the playoffs, it's not about subtraction as much as it is adding to what they have here, because they know they have some really good pieces in place. They're not by any means complete, and they have to make some serious improvements if they want to get to the stage where they're consistent Stanley Cup contenders. But if they make a couple of additions in this offseason, I wouldn't be surprised if some of those prognosticators that come September in the fall aren't saying, hey, the Flyers might be one of the contenders for the Stanley Cup. But that's not to say they're going to go out and, you know, trade all their draft picks and all their young players for some mid-30-year-old star. That's not where they're at all.
1: I couldn't agree more. This is where the challenge lies. Danny Briere and Keith Jones. Discipline. This free agent class is not an attractive free agent class at all. It's just not. And if anything else, this is the free agent class that if you are an NHL fan, unless if you are the Philadelphia Flyers in particular, I would stay far away from. And I'm being serious. Because it should kind of scare you in terms of who may be available in terms of unrestricted free agents. And you're talking about older guys like Alex Ovechkin. You're talking about Evgeny Malkin, Patrick Kane. Now, these are stars. Obviously, I mean, Ovechkin's not going anywhere. He's not leaving Washington. But you never say never. He's not leaving Washington. So with that being said, some of the other guys that are available potentially as unrestricted free agents, Matt Zuccarello, another one, Victor Arvidsson, another one, Claude Giroux. And I know Claude Giroux has a very special place in the hearts of Flyer fans everywhere, and rightfully so. But by and large part, this is not a free agent class that the Flyers need to be, you know, like flirting with the cute girl at the bar, trying to get her number and trying to take her home. This is the instance where you need to leave the bar early while it's still hot. Don't make yourself overly available and have some discipline, because you signing one of these older veterans could actually be a step backwards if you're not careful. But coming up next, I do want to get into the Eagles 2026 season schedule. And for the first time since the season schedule was released on Thursday night, I am going to go along with you and give you my seasonal record prediction week by week. That and much more coming up next here on Fanatic Weekend with your host Shukri Wright, right here on 97.5 The Fanatic and the Fanatic app.
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17: The football season, it's closer than you think. I'm Nick Earnshaw with your Fanatic Sports Update. Last week, the Philadelphia Eagles found out when they will be playing their 2026 games, and they will open the season September 13th against the Washington Commanders at 4:25. They will also play on Thanksgiving at Dallas and on Christmas Eve at home against the Houston Texans. The Philadelphia 76ers, well, they got swept by the New York Knicks in the second round. No new news there, obviously, but Bob Myers and Josh Harris spoke to the media this past week, and Bob Myers mentioned what they're looking for in their next leader for basketball operations.
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17: 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I'm Nick Earnshaw with your Fanatic Sports Update on the home of the Sixers, Flyers, and Union, 97.5 The Fanatic and the Fanatic app.
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5: You talk about a time of year where I know a lot of NFL fans are starving for NFL content. And whenever the schedule gets released, as it obviously got released this past Thursday, now people will take it upon themselves to do early season or early off-season or mid-off-season, whatever you want to categorize it as, predictions for what the 2026 Philadelphia Eagles record would be. I figure that now would be a good time. I missed an opportunity to do so Friday. You know, many of you saw like the social media post or video that 97.5 Fanatic posted across the socials in regards to the staff members giving their predictions based on week by week. But now I have the opportunity to do one myself. And that's exactly why Andrew DeCheka, who was on with Kike Cialciunas, he basically gave his win-loss prediction of some key games and also highlighted the Eagles' defense. And this is what he had to say.
6: Oh, yeah, definitely. And that really should get you ready for the postseason. I would say that Seattle, that Seattle game is one that I would highlight as a potential loss. The Chicago game on Monday night late September, Chicago ran all over the Eagles on Black Friday. Now, I don't expect that to happen necessarily again. The Eagles are a little bit, I'm getting in the weeds here a little bit, but they're a little undersized now on defense, losing to Kobe Dean and adding Jonathan Greenard and taking Jalen Phillips out of the mix there. Yeah, but so like I almost wonder if Chicago is going to try and implement the same thing, and their defense is a little bit, you know, better than it was the year before, so I could see that being a loss. The Carolina game you mentioned, Andrew, I'm kind of sitting at 11-6 right now as I'm looking through it.
5: I don't think he's entirely wrong in terms of the record, but that's why games like this is so fun. Because, by the way, of course, he's our birds inside of here at 97.5 The Fanatic, but also he just has such tremendous insight on the team. And defensively, they have made some notable moves, including bringing in Reek Wolin, obviously extending Jordan Davis. So I'm curious to see what the defense will look like. But without further ado, it's time to look at the 2026 schedule. Let's go week by week, and this is where I'm going to bring you and Nick to play along as well.
7: Oh, let's do it.
5: Week one, at home. And I know I can smell it already. The sizzles of the grills across every parking lot around Lincoln Financial Field. The smell of Philly cheesesteaks, chicken, burgers, you name it. Home opener, season opener against the Commanders, week one. I have them winning that one.
7: I will agree with you. I think they're going to start off the season 1-0, start off strong at 4:25 on September 13th.
5: 4:25 p.m. kickoff. Think about baseball. Week two. Who's in the mood for Nashville barbecue? Titans on the road down in Nashville. 1 o'clock kickoff. I think that's a win. And look, starting off 2-0 in September is never a bad idea. What do you think, Nick?
7: I think they win that game. I think you're going to see a lot of Eagles fans make the trip down Nashville for that one. A lot of Kelly Green in the stands. 2-0 Birds.
5: And mid-September as well? Are you kidding me?
7: Come on.
5: And the weather's still going to be nice.
7: Yeah, there's going to be a lot of Eagles fans down there.
5: There's a flock of birds traveling down to Nashville. Week three. Now, this is where it gets fun. Eagles in Chicago. Monday Night Football. Against the Chicago Bears, 8:15. I think that's a scheduled loss on the road in Chicago. And the reason is not because of the weather. It'll still be very nice in Chicago by that point. But considering the Bears and their run game, what we saw from last season, I just think that the Eagles are going to struggle being able to slow down the run. I think they lose week three in Chicago against the Bears.
7: I think they're going to shock some people. I think the Eagles are going to have an offensive outburst that game. I think you're going to see two touchdowns from Devontae Smith on the road, 3-0 Birds. I think they win that Chicago game. I really do. It's a weird feeling. It's more of a gut feeling on that one. I think they bounce back after what happened last year.
5: And that's totally okay. And that's what makes this game so much fun. And also unpredictable because, hey, by the time we get to, late July when training camp already has begun, opinions can change.
7: And A.J. Brown's a Patriot.
5: And A.J. Brown's going off to New England, shipping up to Boston. But week four, home against the L.A. Rams. I think that's a W. I think they win that one. But I don't think it'll be as dramatic as it was last year. That was the game that I was at, by the way. But I do think that they win comfortably this one. It'll be a one-position game, but I do think they win this one.
7: See, this is the game I think they lose. I think everyone, they're starting off 3-0. They beat Chicago. They surprised people. But L.A. should have beaten them last year, obviously.
5: They should have. Yeah.
7: L.A. is due to beat the Eagles. I think this is the year they do it. They lose this one.
5: So we're both 3-1 through the first four games. All right?
7: Yep.
5: Week five. Let's travel abroad to the U.K., shall we? London. The Jaguars. I don't know why, but I am starting to not really like these overseas games. Especially to Britain. Because there's something about it where I just think, and this is an unpopular take, you can throw tomatoes at me and that's fine. But you traveling across, 5-hour time difference, and it kind of messes around with your routine a little bit. That's just me, but I still think they do win on the road in London against the Jaguars, but I'm starting to not like it a whole lot as much as I used to.
7: I think they beat the Jaguars. Get your breakfast in bed, your tea, your crimpets, get it all ready. Jaguars in London.
5: Should I get my baked beans ready? I don't want to fart and stink up the whole house.
7: Full early for that. 9:30 a.m.
5: I mean that is totally fair. Week six. Home against the Panthers. I think that they actually win this one. So right now, I have them 5-1 through six games. How about you?
7: They lose this game. Ooh. Coming off of the London trip, I think this is a scheduled loss. Carolina was a playoff team.
5: They were. Yes, they were.
7: Last year. They are much better than people think. That's not one I'm penciling in a W for. That's two straight losses at home. The Eagles look like road warriors at this point. I'm going 4-2. They lose to Carolina.
5: Warriors! come out and play. And of course, week 7, rivalry week. The Dallas Cowboys are Monday Night Football in South Philadelphia. I think the Eagles pull out the belt and deliver a belts-to-ass performance in this one. I think they win at home. I really do. I think they're 7-1 after... No, sorry, 6-1 after 7 weeks. Your turn, Nick.
7: 5-2. They win this game. They bounce back at home. They beat Dallas at home. They have to. Dallas week, they got to come back after a loss to Carolina.
5: Week 8, Sunday Night Football on NBC. Commanders-Eagles. Now, this one I have as a scheduled loss. Oh, yeah. And in your reaction alone, Nick told me I made the right decision. This is a loss. Look, I expect the Commanders to be a lot better than what they were last year. I expect Jaden Daniels to be healthy. I think we're going to see the 2024 version of him in week 8. I don't expect that in week number 1. But on the road, and it's hard to beat a division opponent twice. So I think this is a loss. So I have them currently 6-2 after 8 weeks.
7: I also have them 6-2. They're winning this game, though.
5: I think they lose.
7: Beat Washington. I think they go on the road. They look like road warriors this year, undefeated, and they stay that way, away from the link. They beat Washington twice this year.
5: Oh, man. Now, week number 9, home against the New York Giants, the New York football Giants. Something tells me that the Giants are going to improve, but there'll still be a disappointment, but they will not be a laughingstock. You got John Harbaugh as your coach. You got Jackson Dart. Hopefully a healthy Cam Scatterbow as well in your backfield. I think this is going to be an interesting game. I think it's going to be close. I think the Eagles do win this one, though, but it'll be close.
7: I agree. I think they win this game. It's going to be close. I am sitting at 7-2 heading into the bye.
5: Now, I know we're very late for a break, so let's pause it here. We're going to continue this conversation because we still got more Eagles talk coming up next. We're going to give you the prediction after the break. So far through the first 9 games, I have the Eagles 7-2. Nick, you have them what? 7-2.
7: 7-2.
5: 7-2 as well. We're going to give you the second half of the regular season predictions as well on the other side of this break. 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
9: We're now going through the second half of the 2026 Philadelphia Eagles regular season schedule. I have the Eagles at 7-2. Nick Earnshaw, today's producer and Fanatic Sports Update anchor, also has the Eagles at 7-2. So without further ado, let's continue on with the second half of the regular season. So again, to quickly reset, I have the Eagles at 7-2. You, Nick Earnshaw, have them at 7-2 as well. Coming back from the bye, week 11, the Pittsburgh Steelers. Nick, I'll let you go first on this one.
10: Yeah, they're losing this game. They're going to come out of the bye.
9: I knew it.
10: They're not winning this one.
9: I knew it. I knew you were going in this direction. Honest to God, I'm sitting here like, he's going to call this game. Uh-huh. He's going to call it.
10: Yep.
9: And I'm like, you know, this is why I actually agree.
10: Yeah.
9: There's something about late November coming back from a bye against a blue blood team who, by the way,
10: Aaron Rodgers is back.
9: And you stole the thought right out of my tongue. Aaron Rodgers is back. They have their quarterback. For this season, at least.
10: I just think the Eagles are going to come out flat. Not that the Steelers are better than the Eagles. I just think the Eagles are going to come out of the bye flat. It just has that feeling in late November.
9: Yeah. I think this is a loss for the Eagles, too. So, 7-3. Now, gobble, gobble, gobble. Thanksgiving Day, 4:30. On the road in Dallas. You got to make up for the fact that you blew out a 21-0 lead. I'm sorry. That loss last season still has me fired up, angry, bitter. So I think the Eagles atone for that loss. I think they go on the road and beat Dallas.
10: Ain't no way they're sweeping Dallas. They're going to ruin your Thanksgiving. They're going to lose.
9: If they do that, I swear. If they do that, look here, I'm a very calm person typically on Thanksgiving. I watch football. I go on Twitter. I scroll doomlessly. Like, basically, you know what I mean. And
10: Doom scroll.
9: And I watch that game, and I'm going to say to myself, Lord, there's no way the Eagles can lose again in Dallas, right? I think they win. I think they sweep Dallas. And they don't blow a 21-point lead again.
10: Everyone's going to be freaking out 0-2 after the bye with my
9: picks. My God. So, that makes 8-3 for me, and for you, what, 7-4. 7-4, wow. Next one, Cardinals. On the road in Arizona, 4-5 start. I think they lose that one.
10: Wow.
9: I think they lose that one on the road. Oh, wow. How dare you, sir?
10: Nah, they're going to win.
9: I think they actually lose that one. Now, I will say that right now, I'm what, 9-3, and you're what, 8-4?
10: Correct.
9: This one's tricky. We may agree to disagree on this one, but this one is tricky. Week 14 against the Colts at home. Now, I'm just assuming they're going to have Daniel Jones healthy again and that they don't crumble down the stretch the way that they did last season. So that one was tough. I think they lose at home to the Colts. I really do.
10: I think they win. I think they win this one in a squeaker. I think this is a Jake Elliott 39-yard field goal to win the game.
9: Miss. He's going to miss. And the kicking problems that we saw that he had last season,
10: he makes up for them.
9: I think he continues. He misses. Oh, my gosh.
10: So we're both at 9-4, correct?
9: Yeah, 9-4. That sounds right. Week 15. Oh, my God. The defending Super Bowl champion Seahawks. Loss. So that's what, 9-5 now? That's a loss. And then, oh, by the way, Christmas Eve. A game that has Bill Colarulo of Unfiltered angry. Angry. He does not like the fact that the Eagles have a home game on Christmas Eve.
10: Terrible. I love it.
9: I actually like it.
10: Love it.
9: I think they win, though. I think they win. They beat the Texans. They improved to 10-4.
10: I agree with you. I think they make up for the Thanksgiving debacle in Dallas. They win on Christmas Eve. You get to open your white Kelly Green Jalen Hurts jersey on Christmas morning after a win.
9: So that brings us now to what? 10-4? 11-4?
10: 10.
9: 10-4? Did we forget a game or something?
10: Seattle. So it's 10-5.
9: Yeah, 10-5. Yeah, 10-5. All right. Week 17, Sunday Night Football. You're traveling to the Bay. Niners. I have a sick feeling about that game. I think that's an L. I mean, completely honest and genuine with you, Eagle fans. That's an L. On the road. Your thoughts, Nick?
10: Yeah, I think they're going to lose this one on the road coming off of the Christmas Eve game. They lose this one, 8-20. People are not going to be happy. 10-6.
9: 10-6. And people thought they had the 10th most favorable schedule, which they did. But these late season games, woof. And in week 18... let that game be a game of significance. Eagles-Giants at MetLife Stadium. I think that's a win.
10: I agree.
9: So that's what, 11-6?
10: 11-6. We both have them there. And so does DeCheco.
9: And so does Andrew DeCheco, who, by the way, we didn't plan this. But the way we went through the schedule week by week, it was like, yo, once you come back from the bye, it's going to be a gauntlet.
10: 11 wins sounds about right. Maybe 12.
9: I say 11, honestly, because that late season Gauntlet is murder. It is going to be murder. And coming up next, I do want to also continue the Eagles conversation, but talking about Jalen Hurts in particular, because this is going to be a very fascinating summer for him. We had training camp coming up in 2 months, but before then, we still got mini camp and OTAs. This is going to be interesting. I want to tell you why I think it's going to be a fascinating summer for Jalen Hurts. Coming up next here on Fanatic Weekend with your host, Shukri Wright, right here on 97.5 The Fanatic and the Fanatic app.
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10: The football season is closer than you think. I'm Nick Earnshaw with your Fanatic Sports update. The Eagles schedule was released at the end of last week. They will open their season against the Washington Commanders September 13th at 4:25. PM. They will also have some key matchups against the Jacksonville Jaguars in London. That is a 9:30 a.m. start, along with playing the Cowboys on Thanksgiving and the Houston Texans on Christmas Eve. Looking at the 76ers, Bob Myers and Josh Harris held their end of the season press conference last Thursday in Camden at the Sixers facility, and they talked about what they're looking for in their next leader after firing president of basketball operations, Daryl Morey.
11: I'll tell you what I'm looking for in a leader, somebody that's committed to getting it done, to getting us there. And is aligned with myself, is aligned with Josh, is aligned with our expectations, our work ethic, our commitment, our competitiveness. 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
10: 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I'm Nick Earnshaw on the home of the Sixers, Flyers, and the Union, 97.5 The Fanatic and The Fanatic app.
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9: Hour number four. Here on Fanatic Weekend with your Shukri Rice, we had touched on a lot in this show. Eagles, Flyers, Sixers, Phillies, you name it. And as far as the Eagles are concerned, I do think that this is going to be a really fascinating summer that is yet to come for Jalen Hurts. And the reason is because he's going to be entering year number one with Sean Mannion, the new offensive coordinator for the Philadelphia Eagles. When there's a new working relationship, whether it be romantic or

0: And we obviously don't know the answer to that just yet, because they haven't even began OTAs, training camp, preseason. Preseason is still not for another, what, 3 months? So with that being said, even with everything that he accomplished, getting to 2 Super Bowls, winning a Super Bowl almost 2 years ago now, and the struggles that he had at times last season, Hurts has got a lot to prove and a lot to improve upon. And I think once we get to the start of training camp, and let's just say, for example, right? They, in fact, do end up trading A.J. Brown to the New England Patriots come June 1st or like shortly after. All eyes is going to be on the offense, by and large part. What will this offense look like without A.J. Brown? First-year offensive coordinator Sean Mannion. And potentially Devontae Smith stepping into that number one wide receiver role. So it's going to be fascinating to see ultimately, how does this all ultimately gel? Does Jalen Hurts grow and take that step forward and address the areas of weaknesses that he needed to address at the end of last season? You're listening to 97.5 The Fanatic, WPEN and WPEN HD1, Burlington, Philadelphia, a Beasley Media Group station. And also, I will say this as well. I do think that when it comes to the Eagles, when it comes to Hurts in particular, even with all of the changes that have already happened, more that is still to come. As I mentioned, I'm not saying anything that's new. A.J. Brown's getting traded in the next couple of weeks. When it does happen, how will this offense look? How will it impact Jalen Hurts? That's something that I think you're going to have to at least take into full consideration. And the one good thing about it thus far, from what that has been reported, one that's been talked about, is the fact that Jalen Hurts, he's open-minded about a new offense. He's open-minded about a new system coming into play. And the reason, obviously, Hurts wants to do whatever it takes to win. And you have to appreciate that and respect that, especially in this city. Whereas I do think that Jalen Hurts embracing it with an open mind is huge. And that was something that Jeff Mosier talked about when he joined Middays with Marks last week, Tuesday, in which that he talked about Jalen Hurts being an open-minded quarterback about the new offense. And ultimately, I think one of the things that he's interested in, and a lot of people are interested in seeing, is how does the open-mindedness help him evolve as a quarterback? And this is what Jeff Mosher had to say on Tuesday or Middays with Marks.
1: Jalen Hurts is really open-minded about the new offense, which is sort of like, duh, good. I guess it's better than reports that he hates it, which we've never heard at any time that he hates an offense in May. The reality is the coaches were just able to get with the players, I think, earlier this month when the true phase one began. So right now, everything is just theoretical and philosophical, right? I wouldn't put too much into there's this great harmony, because you can't go out there and really execute. I mean, you just started to be able to go out there and do some things with the coaches. So we got a lot to learn about how the offense, and not just Jalen Hurts, but how everybody's going to come together. I think my biggest thing is wondering, is Sean Mannion, because any good coach is someone who not only has what they want to do, but adapts to the personnel that they have. And I'm sure there are things that Mannion has done in the past that he may not work here. Can he be adaptable as much as Jalen Hurts needs to be adaptable to the new offense and everybody else?
0: That's going to be the key. Can they both adapt to each other? Because in a new relationship, in any relationship, you need both sides to tango. You need both to dance. It takes two to tango. It doesn't happen solo. It doesn't happen by themselves.

0: two consenting parties to be able to meet each other at the middle and say, you know what? If this is going to work, this is what I'm going to need you to work on. Can you complete passes down the field over the middle? Can you be willing to throw passes on the middle? Are you willing to play more under center, play action? Are you willing to do those things? And we'll find out more, especially once training camp starts in July and whatnot. So the question I'll pose to you, the audience, is this. When it comes to Jalen Hurts, what aspect of Jalen Hurts are you most intrigued or fascinated by as we now get closer to minicamp and OTAs? I want to hear from you at 610-632-0975. That's the number that you can text or call into the show via the Davis Honda text line. Or you can call in the old-fashioned way as well. Because for me, one of the things that I can't help but to think about, and this is all with the thought and the assumption that A.J. Brown is gone in 2 weeks. Because that's where we're at now. We're counting down to A.J. Brown being gone. Off to New England. With this receiving core, how will it all come together? Because one thing that I will say is this. In terms of the wide receiver, I think there is reason to be concerned, but not panic. There's reason to be concerned. You still have good weapons between Devontae Smith. You obviously still have Saquon Barkley. You still have Dallas Goedert, Grant Calcaterra. And I'm curious to see how it all ultimately comes together. And obviously, you still have, you know, Tank Bigsby on the depth chart in terms of the running backs as well. So I'm curious to see how does this new offense ultimately gel. And how long will it take? Because that's the other part of it, too. Are we going to be, when I say we, I'm talking about the fans and us, the media, are we going to be patient? Because make no mistake, there will be growing pains. How can you say that? Does anybody remember 2024? There were growing pains 2 years ago. There was growing pains in 2022. It's natural. You're learning each other and you're learning a new system, tendencies, what works and what doesn't work, et cetera, et cetera. And that is part of the reason why I wholeheartedly believe once we get to June 1st, we are entering an extremely fascinating time for the Philadelphia Eagles that, let's face it, they are going to be even more scrutinized this upcoming season. Why? And I said this at the time back in January. Hiring Sean Manning was a massive risk. This can either go really well or this can be absolutely disastrous. And only time will tell. But coming up next, speaking of free agency, one team in town, especially the Flyers, will have a decision to make. What is that decision? And why is it important? I'm going to tell you exactly why it is going to be important and who they should potentially go after in free agency. Coming up next here on Fanatic Weekend with your host, Shukri Writes, right here on 97.5 The Fanatic and the Fanatic app.
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0: There's very little doubt that the Philadelphia Flyers are going to have to make some improvements next season. Nobody is going into the summer thinking the Flyers, they don't have any work to do. There's no errors that they need to address, right? So the first thing that came to mind when I was thinking about areas where the Philadelphia Flyers can improve upon was the power play. First thing, right off the rip. They gotta improve on the power play. And there's no secret that they must improve on the power play for the 2026-2027 season. You cannot go into next season with the power play being dead last in the NHL, 32nd in the league, at 15.7%. That just cannot happen. That can't happen at all. And whenever there's a problem in life, there's always a solution. There's always a solution in terms of how can you address a glaring issue that has been long withstanding for several years now and help it at least improve to where it can at least be respectable. I'm not saying that you got to go from 32nd in the NHL to becoming the best power play in the league by next year. That takes time. but it also takes development out of your skill guys that are going to be utilized on the first power play unit or the second power play unit. Which is part of the reason why one of the things that I am going to be looking at when it comes to the Philadelphia Flyers is what they do and what they do to address the power play. Because it was a major problem last season, and it's an area of concern that a lot of people who watch the Flyers regularly, who broadcast the Flyers on TV or radio, have echoed a similar sentiment, including Jim Jackson of NBC Sports Philadelphia, who joined Kincaid and Salchunas last week Monday, and he talked about how the Flyers, they need someone to run their first power play unit, and this is what he had to say.
13: They need a number one center, an elite number one center. What team doesn't? There aren't that many of them. That's the number one thing you think of right away, and that might be a key to the power play as well. But in general, whatever gets the power play going is what I'm for. If it is the guy at the point, it would be nice to have a guy at the point that can really fire the puck. They don't really have that big shot at the point. Ristolainen has a hard shot, but you know that hasn't been like the forte of his career, getting it off quickly and all that. They really need a guy who can bomb from the point, because a lot of power play goals, sure, you have your share of really tic-tac-toe goals, but a lot of power play goals come from that initial shot, which causes chaos around the crease and gets the penalty killers off their game, and then you can set up plays or just get rebounds and tips. And they don't really have that. So if they get that guy who orchestrates from out there at the point, hopefully he has a big shot as well, because that would help. David Yurecek, one of the guys they picked up at a trade, has that big shot. There's other areas of his game that obviously need work, but he came in as a very high pick, so he's got a lot of talent. He might be part of the answer there. Maybe there's somebody that externally they have their eyes on, but that would certainly help. But they do have to get that. There's no question. I'm not saying they have to have the top-ranked power play in the league, but they can't be 32nd, which they've been, for the last 5 years.
0: Amazing how Jim Jackson laid it all out there. And he's right about the Flyers needing a true number one center. They need that in the worst way. But a number one center does not grow on trees in the NHL. They just don't. So some people may be asking, well, Shukri, if you're saying that the Flyers should be focusing on improving the power play, who should they go and get? There is a guy that I have in mind, and I think he's a legitimate option. And that player is right-handed defenseman Darren Radish of the Tampa Bay Lightning. Let me explain why. Darren Radish, he had 70 points, which he all accomplished while stepping into a big role for the Tampa Bay Lightning, especially when Victor Hedman went down for significant portions of the regular season. He was an undrafted free agent at one point, but he is certainly the classic late bloomer, if you will. And you talked about someone who can blast a puck from the point, and you heard Jim Jackson literally just talk about that. Darren Radish is that type of guy who has an absolute cannon of a shot. And you want someone who is idealistically suited to quarterback a power play? Darren Radish is that guy. And you talk about someone who is also effective moving the puck, who was taking strides in his defensive play. And he's improved defensively, even going back to the last two seasons. Darren Radish has gotten better defensively. And Radish, he plays a premier position as a right-handed shot defenseman. And he is going to be very much hotly pursued in the free agent market. That's why I think if you're the Philadelphia Flyers, Darren Radish is someone you should really look at. Bring in a right-handed shot defenseman who has a shot, a powerful shot from the point, and it could definitely be a pretty good quarterback for your power play, because right now you just don't have it. You don't have it on this roster. So, Flyer fans, in terms of improving the power play, which I've heard you all loud and clear throughout the season and in the playoffs, this power play needs fixing. Who do you have in mind that the Flyers should go after in free agency to help fix their power play woes for next year? 610-632-0975. That's the number that you can call in. You could also text the Davis Honda text line and as well as submit a voice memo as well. But coming up next, I hear a very different tone and voice when it comes to culture for the Flyers and the Sixers. This was too glaring to ignore. And I'm going to tell you and share with you where I heard the differences and why it sticks out. Coming up next here on Fanatic Weekend with your host, Shukri Wright. Nick Earnshaw's got your Fanatic Sports update momentarily right here on 97.5 The Fanatic and the Fanatic app.
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15: What's next for the Sixers? I'm Nick Earnshaw with your Fanatic Sports update. The 76ers, they fell to the New York Knicks in the second round of the NBA playoffs. And Bob Myers and Josh Harris held their press conference this past week to discuss the outlook of what's next for the Philadelphia 76ers organization. And one topic that continues to come up is, will the Sixers dive into the luxury tax? Bob Myers had this to say regarding that.
16: I just can't imagine a day where if I said to Josh or leadership said to Josh, this deal makes us a contender, but you have to go into the tax. If he says no, which he won't, I wouldn't work for somebody like that. Because look, if you look at the history of teams that have won a championship, I was one of them. We were in the tax.
15: The Sixers have gone into the luxury tax twice in the 10-year as Josh Harris has been owner. The Philadelphia Eagles schedule was released this past week. They open up the season September 13th at 4:25 p.m. against the Washington Commanders. Some other key dates is October 11th against the Jaguars in London, November 26th on Thanksgiving in Dallas, and December 24th at home against the Houston Texans. SGA has been named the NBA MVP, according to Sham Sharania. I'm Nick Earnshaw on the home of the Sixers, Flyers, and the Union, 97.5 The Fanatic and The Fanatic app.
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14: 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Confident? In the middle? Or always expecting the worst? 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
0: When you're working for organizations and you're working for corporations, pay close attention to how a leader talks, his voice, his tone, the way that he conversates with you or with other people within the organization. And that will tell you an awful lot about the type of leader who is in charge of men, who is in charge of women. That will tell you about the kind of person that's leading the charge. When I listen and I listen to the leadership of both the Sixers and the Flyers, I pay very close attention to not just only the message, but the tone, the deliverance, the way that it's being presented, and the way that things are explained. Someone may not think it's a big deal, but it's a very huge deal, and here's why. When you are an owner or a head coach, two different positions, but both positions of power and influence, it absolutely matters how you deliver a message that you need to deliver to the people who are either playing for you or the people that you're working with. It matters. This is why I've always been a big believer in which you show me a leader who has the details of leadership and good culture locked up and firmly cemented, and I'll show you a workplace that is thriving, and not only that, pleasant to work in. I want you to listen to these two examples that I'm about to present to you in Philly sports. I want you to listen to Rick Tocchet first, and as well as Josh Harris. We're going to start Rick Tocchet first. This is from May 5th, about almost 2 weeks ago.
15: Cinco de Mayo.
0: In which that he talked about the team's ability. So I want the Philadelphia Flyers now, of course. the team's ability to bounce back and be resilient. I want you to listen, pay close attention to voice, tone, deliverance. Take a listen.
4: I'm really encouraged by it. I mean, throughout the year, even when we called up those guys and just the team in general, very encouraged by the taking the information after a game that didn't go our way for whatever reason and then applying it. That's maturity for me. I think this team has grown in those kind of aspects. You know, other than the January, I think pretty consistent team. It's no different than the playoffs, you know, bouncing back after a tough game. And when you have a chunk of young players on your team, that really, you know, these guys are maturing. You know, I know the kids were upset last game, after the game. A couple of guys were upset because they were on the ice for the two of them, but, you know, they can't be upset because, you know what, they're going to get another shot at it. They're going to go right back on the ice, and they got a lot of support from the organization and their teammates. So I think that's going to even help their development also.
0: This is what I took away from that. Reassurance, accountability, and the opportunity to grow and to learn from mistakes. That's what I hear. When it comes to Rick Tocchet, the head coach of the Philadelphia Flyers, this is a man who has done it all in the NHL. He's won Stanley Cups with the Pittsburgh Penguins. He was a good head coach in Vancouver, even though, you know, like the second year may not have been the best, but he had a pretty good track record in Vancouver overall. And now here in Philadelphia, you talk about building culture, being a voice that men can follow and respect. It matters. It absolutely matters. In contrast, I want you to listen carefully to Josh Harris, who is the owner of the Philadelphia 76ers. He talks about caring deeply about the team. No one's more frustrated than he is. But I also want you to pay close attention to when he was asked about kicking fans out who chant "sell the team." And this is what Josh Harris had to say. Listen to the tone, delivery, and the message.
5: I think I'm very focused on setting up the team and the club to push through the second round and go to the NBA championship and achieve our goals. And, you know, I care deeply for the team. No one's more frustrated than I am. I understand people's frustration. And, going out and getting someone as talented as Bob to kind of, you know, help Philly achieve its goals. This is the next step in our evolution. And so, all I can tell you is that I'm sweating it really hard. I'm sweating it just as hard or harder than as any of the fans. But that's what I'm focused on. And, I understand people's frustration.
0: Do you? Do you understand people's frustration, or do you understand your pocket's frustrations? Because when I heard that, I'm going to tell you exactly what I heard. I heard a man who is so out of touch with the people of Philadelphia and this great Delaware Valley region that I'm sitting here listening to that, and I could feel rage, because I do care about the people of Philadelphia. I do care about the fans here. I may not have grown up here, but with time I've grown to absolutely relate to them on a different level than I ever did before. So when I hear Josh Harris talk about, I feel the fans' frustration, you know, no one's more frustrated than me. We're trying to, you know, deliver what Philadelphia fans want. For lack of a better term, he may be a businessman, but to me, he's coming across as a con man. Like, that message was so truly unbelievable. And I don't mean that in a good way. Unbelievable meaning that you don't really believe it. When you listen to both Rick Tocchet and Josh Harris, Who do you truthfully, and I mean truthfully, and this is what I'm asking the audience now, who do you truthfully believe after listening to both Rick Tocchet and Josh Harris? Personally, taking all feelings and emotions out of it, I feel Rick Tocchet comes across as more believable. Josh Harris is more frustrated that his bottom line is not being met. I don't think he really understands the fans. Rick Tocchet understands the fans in Philadelphia. He was a Flyer, ladies and gentlemen. You all know that.
15: Shukri, can I add this as well?
0: Yes, please. You
15: from
0: may.
15: The Sixers' perspective.
0: Absolutely.
15: From Josh Harris's perspective. As long as there are people in those seats, does it really matter if it's a Sixers fan or a Knicks fan? He's still cashing the checks no matter what.
0: And that is why the anger and the frustration is palpable in this city, in this region, when it comes to the Sixers. After being here throughout the entire season, I understand why they're angry, and they're right to be angry, because, and I'm just using that one soundbite, but that tells you a lot about a leader, about a person, someone who cares about connecting with people on an individual level. Rick Tocchet does and has shown that time and time and time again. He's done that so much that there are examples that you could actually point to and say, that man actually cares. Josh Harris, you listen to that soundbite and you're like, oh, why should I believe anything that you have to say? And to what my producer said, Nick Earnshaw, and rightfully so, this is someone who only cares if there are butts in the seats. When you listen to Josh Harris, do you really think that he has had any sort of real connection to the city of Philadelphia or to Philadelphia fans? Like, I don't think there is a real connection there whatsoever. I don't. I really don't. And ultimately, it shows up in how you conduct business, how you run things, whether if it's a success or not. 610-632-0975 is the number to call in to the show. Let's go to Paul, who's calling from Philadelphia. You're up next on 97.5 The Fanatic. What's going on, Paul?
6: Hey, man. What's up, man? Listen, I appreciate everything you're saying, but, man, you're dissing Josh Harris too much. The man secured this new stadium. The man is a philanthropist. He has done so much well for the Philadelphia area. You know what I mean? And for you to sit up here and trash this man and saying he doesn't care about his 76ers, you're dead wrong, bro. You know what I mean?
0: He actually doesn't. Here's why. And thank you for the phone call, Paul. He doesn't. Him investing in a new arena does not tell me that he cares about the 76ers. It doesn't. I could literally name about 10 owners in sports across all sports, professionally, heck, even college, who have invested money into building a new building. But the product on the field is still bad. That doesn't tell me anything. And if you are that gullible enough to be bamboozled by Josh Harris, you know, building a new arena, you know, for the Sixers and the Flyers, obviously, to share and whatnot on the side of where the Spectrum once stood. I'm sorry. You're on your own. You're on your own. That's not enough to tell me that he actually cares. You can't be afraid to criticize people in leadership when they deserve it, as long as it's fair. I haven't said a single thing that was a lie or that was unfair at all at any given point. And I stand by it. In this city, one thing I've learned, and the last thing I'll say before we go to break, is that people read very quickly into you whether you are truly a genuine person or you're completely full of crap. That is something that I have learned in my short time here. And it's one of the things that I actually appreciate about the fans is that they'll read right into you whether you're genuine or if you're a fraud. But coming up next, I do have a question I want to ask you, though. Are you for or against holiday games for the Philadelphia Eagles? Because there was a reaction that caught my attention, and it's only right that I bring it to the forefront. I'm going to tell you exactly who it was and where and when. Coming up next on Fanatic Weekend with your host, Shukri Writes, right here on 97.5 The Fanatic and the Fanatic app.
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0: 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Now, with the schedule release by the Philadelphia Eagles, a lot of people were going to have strong reactions. A lot of people were going to say what they liked about it and what they didn't like about it. You talk about a city that has never shied away from debate, strong opinions, being opinionated. This city is it. And as I sit here and I'm holding the 2026 schedule in my hand, I couldn't help but to think about what Bill Colarulo, the host of Unfiltered, said to me earlier in the week. And I laughed so hard. I watched him crash out on Thursday over the Eagles playing on Christmas Eve. And for me, when I tell you, I had to pause and think about why was he upset. And amazingly enough, there are some people who actually agree with Bill.
1: I do at night.
0: That's crazy. That is a crazy admission on the air. I kind of get it, but I also look at it and say, on a big picture scale, the NFL actually did the Eagles no favors, as I said earlier in the show, with the scheduling. They did them absolutely no favors. Yes, it's part of a three-game homestand that the Eagles do have this season. They have a three-game homestand. Week 14, week 15, week 16, all at home, by the way. But here's the kicker. Week 15, that's a Saturday. Week 16, that's a Thursday night. That's Christmas Eve. And when you listen to the players react to the schedule release, and I don't know how many of you have seen the video from the Philadelphia Eagles, the players that were sitting at the table, whether it was Jordan Davis, Jahi Campbell, Saquon Barkley, Jordan Mailata, and Jalen Hurts. As you watch them go through each week and you're watching their reactions, it was thoroughly entertaining. But when they got to week 16 against the Texans, this reaction, which you're about to hear now, is absolutely golden and spoke volumes. Hit it, Nick.
2: Christmas Eve.
3: Christmas Eve.
2: At home, 8 o'clock Eastern, Houston, Texans. Thursday.
3: So we play Saturday, then we play Thursday.
4: Yeah. That's a...
3: some wonky weeks.
2: Well, they're not going to flex that.
3: Oh, they doing this crazy. Whatever.
4: They doing this crazy until these days.
11: Mental. Was it? So we have Saturday, we have Sunday, we have Monday, we have Thursday.
3: Two Thursdays. Yeah, this Thursday and Thanksgiving.
11: I'm surprised we don't have a Friday game.
2: Well, we played on the Tuesday.
13: I wouldn't count them out.
0: I can't stop laughing because that is the most real reaction that you could have asked for. Like, Nick, can you, like, even remotely, like, stand there and listen to that reaction and not laugh? Because that was so pure and so real.
15: It was. They were like, damn, they were really kind of doing us dirty.
0: They really did.
15: Speaking of doo-doo that Bill Colarulo said earlier, I get it. It is an interesting schedule because they're playing on Monday night. They're playing on Thursday nights, obviously a Sunday night, and then a Saturday. Like, they're all over the place.
0: They really did them no favors.
15: However, yeah. I do love they're playing on holidays.
0: Huh. I have no problem with Thanksgiving Day. Now, that's an honor. It really is. I mean, Eagles Cowboys on Thanksgiving. Now, imagine the following. Just a side note. You know how many Cowboy fans, gross, who live in the Philadelphia market?
15: Yeah.
0: Imagine those households on Thanksgiving this upcoming November. I mean, thank God I'm not with a Cowboys fan. I am single, yes, but I'm not with a Cowboys fan because there's no way in good conscience that it would be a peaceful Thanksgiving dinner without some sort of diss or some sort of shade thrown their way against their team.
15: I said, what do? Do you eat prior to the game before the tryptophan from the turkey hits and your drunk Cowboy fan uncle is asleep?
0: Oh,
15: or do you
0: God.
15: Do it during the game? Do you go out, bring the plates out there? Like, what do you do?
0: And that's something why I know already, and I can see this happening. We're 6 months ahead, and we're not rushing away spring, summer, or even in a rush to get to fall.
15: I'm
0: in no rush at all. But my God, imagine that house. Imagine that house and that family or families.
15: I'm glad I get to wear my Eagles jersey on Thanksgiving this year, though. That's awesome.
0: Oh, same. Absolutely.
15: No quarter zip this year.
0: I mean, yeah. Imagine if the game was here.
15: Oh, be nuts.
0: Oh my gosh. Thanksgiving Day down at the Link. If that game was here, I mean, yes, we obviously play them on Monday Night Football in week 7 at home, but imagine Thanksgiving Day. My goodness. But I'm actually in favor of the Eagles playing on the holidays, but like this? No. This is almost like you are purposely saying you want more exposure? Well, here it is. We're just going to completely do you dirty. Like, that's exactly what it was, because you can't sit here, or anybody can't sit there and tell me a good conscience that you playing week 14 against the Colts, week 15 against the Seahawks on a short week, on a Saturday, no less, and then you're playing Thursday against the Texans, is one that was done and made in good faith.
15: That's a gauntlet.
0: That's a gauntlet. That's why I said it earlier in this show, and you can listen to this 4-hour show in its entirety a little after the show is concluded on 975thefanatic.com or wherever you get the podcast. Someone is going to get hurt. I'm not sitting here wishing for the injury, but you know, Nick, you know, every one of you know, the gauntlet that is the NFL, someone's going to get hurt. You know that to be the truth.
15: And they're going to add another game.
0: And they're going to add
15: years coming up.
0: And they're going to add another game.
15: You know it's coming.
0: No, it is. It's a matter of when, not if. It's not if. It's when it does happen. You talk to any NFL player, if you ever get the chance to meet them in person, wherever that may be, ask them how they feel about playing on Thursday night. It doesn't matter if it's a holiday or not. Most of them dislike it. Most of them, I can say that confidently, most of them do not like it because it's such a short turnaround from playing on Sunday to now you're not fully recovered from Sunday's game. You got to get treatment and everything else that you typically would do over the course of a full week. Now you won't even have the full time or the leisure time to be able to get it done. That is why I like the Eagles playing on holiday, but not
15: as a fan.
0: But I don't like how it's set up in terms of the schedule.
15: Yeah, that week 15, Saturday at 5:00
0: against
15: Seattle.
0: The defending Super Bowl champions, no less.
15: That's a goofy time.
0: And then
15: you're 8:15 on Christmas Eve. Like, you're gonna see Santa going across the sky.
0: I mean,
15: it's so late.
0: I mean, look, you may see Santa throwing snowballs at the stadium. I mean, especially if it snows. I mean, let's just say if it snows.
15: Oh, give me a white Christmas.
0: Oh, my God. Imagine.
15: Football the night before? Waking up?
0: In a blizzard?
15: Don't get me excited, Chuck.
0: Oh, my God. Like, come on. It's hard not to like that.
15: For us, that's awesome. For the players?
0: I mean, the only thing that might suck is having to wake up and shovel the next day. I mean.
15: Nah, you let it lay. It's Christmas Day.
0: Listen, I live in a house. I cannot, and I repeat, I cannot turn around and just stand by, let the snow pile up the way that it last.
15: Let's get like a coating, couple inches.
0: Nah, I'm thinking like maybe a foot of snow.
15: No, now you're going too far. Christmas Eve football, white Christmas. I mean, that we're setting up here.
0: I mean,
15: it's amazing.
0: Yeah, it is romantic, though. It's certainly romantic and football. Oh, my.
15: I mean, get to open up the Jalen Hurts jersey the next day, the white Kelly green.
0: Oh, my God. Imagine if they actually do go through with that and they bring that back.
15: That would be awesome. Like, those jerseys are ridiculous.
0: And you guys and a lot of you out there, you've seen me down at the tailgates and at the games wearing my white Kelly green, Reggie White jerseys. John Kincaid has seen me with it on. Andrew Salchunas has seen me on with it. I mean, the vast majority of you guys here at the station have seen me wear it. Those jerseys are an absolute beauty. Yes, keep the Kelly green home, absolutely. But bring the white one back too, especially when you're on the road. Imagine you're playing in Dallas with the white Kelly greens. Oh, my God.
15: Unfortunately, I picked them to lose that game. So,
0: but imagine just the aesthetics, just how a appealing and how pleasing it would be to the eye.
15: I'd buy it the first day it comes out.
0: I mean, I already got my Reggie White jersey. I mean, I've been wearing it like consistently since I bought it last August at the open practice at the link. That was the day that I bought it. But I absolutely would welcome it. Let it be against Dallas, or if not Dallas, I got an even better alternative. How about against the Commanders on Sunday Night Football in Washington? I think that's a pretty good alternate option.
15: To play a rival in that.
0: Yeah. Commanders. On the road, Sunday Night Football. In Week 8? Absolutely. I want to give a very special thank you to Nick Earnshaw on this incredible 4-hour gauntlet that we just now completed. Thanks to management as well. Had an absolute blast hosting 4 hours today here with you on 97.5 The Fanatic. Have a wonderful rest of your day. Later today, we do have Sunday Night Baseball. Padres, Mariners, 7 o'clock right here on 97.5 The Fanatic. This is Shukarites saying have a good rest of your afternoon. Stay cool, stay safe, and I will talk to you again later. 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
5: 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Like, if he can really respond, he was much better last game.
4: 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The PGA Championship is winding down as the final round continues in Pennsylvania. And right now it is Matty Schmidt who is taking the lead at 6-under. Justin Thomas, Cameron Smith, and Nick Taylor are at 5-under. Alex Smalley had led through three rounds and was leading early today, but he is 2-over for this round. And he is now 4-under, two strokes back in the lead for the tournament. To baseball, rivalry weekend continues. Top of the eighth inning in the Beltway battle, the Orioles lead the Nationals 6-3. It is the Phillies looking for a sweep over the Pirates, winning 6-0. Guardians clobbering the Reds 10-2. Yankees lead the Mets 6-3. Cubs and White Sox are tied at 4 as they play in the 6th. Battle of Texas in the 7th inning. The Rangers lead the Astros 7-0. Royals lead the Cardinals 2-0. Earlier, it was the Rays defeating the Marlins 6-3.
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0: It's another busy weekend around the world of sports. And this is Prime Time. 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
1: It's do or die for the Pistons and the Cavaliers in Motown. 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And you can stay locked right here to ESPN Radio to tune into it all at 7:30 p.m. Eastern. We are with you for the next 3.5 hours. You can look at us as the appetizer here on Primetime. Good to have you aboard. Lance Meadow, Tim Welsh with you. 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And it is yet another Game 7 on the plate for the Pistons and the Cavs. Remember, both of these teams needed 7 games to get through their respective first rounds. Detroit is now 4-0 in elimination games in this postseason alone. They overcame a 3-1 deficit to the Orlando Magic. They were up 2-0 on the Cavs, lost 3 straight. A big win on the road to knock off the Cavs in Cleveland. That was the first home loss for the Cavs this postseason, and forcing now a decisive Game 7. So, Tim, this is nothing new, essentially, for the Pistons. They have been in this situation before, and what I actually was most impressed with was them getting a little bit of their mojo back, I like to call it, in Game 6, where we saw their defense set the tone. They held the Cavs to 29% shooting, and when Jalen Duren and company are in the zone from that facet, that, to me, is the X factor.
2: That's the X factor, and good afternoon to you, Lance.
1: Same to you, absolutely. I see. I wanted to just jump right into it, Tim.
2: You know,
1: I get,
2: I mean,
1: right past the pleasantries
2: for a little bit. You know, the guys in the PGA aren't even on the back nine yet, so let's say hello and see what's happening first. Are the Knicks still? Are they in the Bahamas?

0: live. Fight like hell. And when you get too tired to fight, let somebody else fight for you. That's what they say to me, say to me,
1: say to me. This one's a fighter. Because of all the donations, mine is one of the lives that's been saved.
2: One, two, three.
3: Never give up.
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0: live. Fight like hell. And when you get too tired to fight, let somebody else fight for you. 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
6: Amber and Ian.
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0: live. 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And when you get too tired to fight, let somebody else fight for you. 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

0: 5,000 miles an hour, which is making him the hardest thrower in the major leagues right now. He's got 80 strikeouts already, and he is absolute appointment viewing because when he's right, there isn't anyone that can square him up.
1: The NL Central has been baseball's best division so far. Everybody in that division's over 500. Tim, which teams do you see being able to sustain their success as the season goes on?
0: Well, the Cardinals and Pirates have been a big surprise for me. Cincinnati made the playoffs last year, but I still think the two best teams in the division are the Brewers and the Cubs. The Brewers continue to amaze. They lose people, they have a low payroll, and they still find a way to win games, and their pitching, especially led by Mizorowski, has been great. But they can score runs also. They've got Jackson Churio back. So I think they've moved back into the favorites role to win this division, but the Cubs are right there. The Cubs are way better offensive team than they've been in previous years. A lot of nights they hit Dansby Swanson and Pete Armstrong 8-9 in some order. And those guys hit 55 home runs last year. So I really like where the Cubs are. I really like where the Brewers are. And I would be really surprised if they don't both make the playoffs this year.
1: Tim, thanks so much.
0: Thank you, Christine. See you.
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